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I'm your host, John Rushing, and you are now tuned into Something You Might Have Missed, a show dedicated to independent and underrepresented artists. 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First hour, recent releases. Second hour, anything goes. We're going to get right into it. So here is some lovely music for you. I hope you enjoy and have a wonderful night. I'll be back soon.

0: everyone. Welcome back to Something You Might Have Missed. I'm just chiming in to say, hey, we're going to take a quick break, but when we return, some more wonderful music right here. 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

0: There we are. Hey, it's me, John with No Age. This is Something You Might Have Missed. Another perfect show in the books. Yuck, yuck. Anyways, you heard Avlov with Land of Stevo. Before then, we heard Moaning with The Same. We also heard some Dirty Projectors. Hey, guess what? It's time for a break. Love you. Be right back.
1: 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The next meeting will be on Thursday, December 17th.
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0: 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I'm your host, John with No H, and this has been another exciting episode of Something You Might Have Missed. We just heard Yard Act, a track called Party Down, or no, Dream Job, excuse me. Before then, we heard Gladdy with Born Yesterday, and we also heard some Jerry Paper with Everything Angel. Lovely. Well, thank you for tuning in. I'll be back next Monday between 8 and 10 p.m. right here on 107.5 FM. In the meantime, stick around for Midnight Mix, starting before midnight, ending until 6 a.m., and then Calf Decaf. And then you got Democracy Now! And Background Briefing, and then Voices of Resistance with Barbara. So, what a wonderful lineup. Don't fall asleep. Listen to every single thing. We'll discuss it next week. All right. Time for me to go. Thank you so much for listening. See you next week. Bye-bye.
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3: 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The Savannah Fire Department has responded to 13 incidents involving children left in locked vehicles in 2024 to date. Leaving a child unattended in a vehicle poses a severe risk. 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If you see a child alone in a car, call 911 immediately. 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

0: a significant role in Georgia's agricultural industry, and it is imperative that these invasive pests are tracked and eradicated. 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

our bodies across the expanse of the prison walls. Let them see us. Collected our strength, put together our minds, did away with our fears. Studied the teachers, especially the ones who had been inside. Dissected the lessons, waited against the times, adjusted as we saw fit, entertained new possibilities, ever mindful of infiltration, noticed patterns in the

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0: Disappear.
1: He needed to get shot. I loaned him my Eddie Hazel album. He's gonna put it in the back of his raggedy Cutlass on a 100-degree day.
2: Eddie Hazel album. The collector's album. Yeah, I guess the guy had it coming.

0: 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Kenny's narrative works present a tumultuous clash of imagery reflecting America's melting pot of culture and considering issues including consumerism, environmentalism, religion, morality, identity, race relations, and authority. More information can be found at artsoutheast.org.
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0: listeners of WRUU, there comes a time in life where you need to ask yourself a question. And today that question is, do you want to hear a local man interview mythical creatures such as Frankenstein's monster, the mummy, the Mothman, a vampire who's very old named Count Succula, and other musicians? If so, you can tune in to this station, WRUU, on Thursday nights at 9 p.m. Eastern to hear the Kromdar Hour with me, your host, Kromdar. We'll see you there.
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0: The Savannah African Art Museum, located at 201 East 37th Street, announces the launch of the Wee Gallery, a new gallery of West and Central African art previously exhibited at the Musée International du Golfe de Guinée in Lomé, Togo. These works will join the Savannah African Art Museum's permanent collection beginning Saturday, December 16th. 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

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The only thing we ask of you is no explicit lyrics or content. So don't wait. WRUU in Savannah is excited to hear from you.

Hello and welcome to Background Briefing, available 24/7 at backgroundbriefing.org. I'm Ian Masters, and today we'll examine a number of stories and issues in the news. We begin with how, after the midterms, Democrats can purge and extinguish the many flavors of fascism in the Trump MAGA movement, from Hegseth's Christo-fascism to Vance's techno-fascism to Trump and his family's crypto-fascism, as this criminal regime steals from the state. Joining us is Lincoln Mitchell, who teaches in the School of International and Public Affairs and the Department of Political Science at Columbia University. He has written numerous books and articles about international affairs, American politics, and baseball. His new book is 3 Years Our Mayor, George Moscone and the Making of Modern San Francisco. And he's the author of the popular Substack, Kibitzing with Lincoln, where his latest article we will discuss is The Mistake the Democrats Cannot Afford to Make After the Midterms. Then we'll look into how the left has surrendered the moral vocabulary to the fundamentalist right and should rediscover the word evil and apply it to Trump and MAGA. Joining us is Susan Nyman, the director of the Einstein Forum in Berlin, an American moral philosopher, cultural commentator, and essayist. She has written extensively on the juncture between Enlightenment, moral philosophy, metaphysics, and politics. Her books include Slow Fire, Jewish Notes from Berlin, Learning from the Germans, Race and the Memory of Evil, and Left is Not Woke. We will discuss her latest book just out, Call It Evil, Understanding the Trump Era. Then finally, we'll investigate the claim that AI will destroy us all. We're not going to get into the technology, finances, or ecology of the question, but

0: Prediction. Her most recent book, Philosophy, Prediction, Power, and the Fight for the Future.
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0: York. This is Democracy Now.
1: With the help of Almighty God, the armed forces carried out four qualitative operations over the past 24 hours using a number of ballistic and winged missiles, as well as drones. The first operation targeted King Khalid Airport in Riyadh in three phases, starting the evening before yesterday, resulting in the disruption of air navigation at the airport and its complete closure.
0: Houthi fighters from Yemen have targeted the Saudi capital of Riyadh for the third time in recent days. On Saturday, a Houthi missile strike at the Riyadh airport killed at least 12 and injured over 300 in the deadliest attack on Saudi soil in over a decade. President Trump's weighing whether to join the Saudi fight against the Houthis in Yemen. We'll speak to Yemen scholar Helen Lackner. Then, as the world's richest man, Elon Musk, spends an astonishing $366 million to help Republicans in the midterms, we'll speak to Oscar-winning filmmaker Alex Gibney about his new nearly four-hour documentary, Musk.
2: Elon Musk is one of the most controversial figures in the world. So I decided to make him the subject of my next film. But it soon became clear Elon would not participate.
0: All that and more coming up. Welcome to Democracy Now!, democracynow.org, The War and Peace Report. I'm Amy Goodman. A leader of Yemen's Houthi movement has warned the U.S. will face a swift and painful response if it joins Saudi Arabia's attacks on Houthi-controlled territory. The warning came after President Trump said he's considering joining the Saudi-led counteroffensive aimed at ousting Houthi fighters from Yemen's Red Sea coast and the strategic Bab el-Mandab Strait. Yemen's Saudi-backed, internationally recognized government says Houthi strikes over the past 24 hours killed at least five civilians and left over a dozen wounded. That includes an attack on a hospital in Yemen's third largest city of Taiz, which is encircled by Houthi fighters. Residents there are reportedly rationing food and essential goods amidst growing warnings of a humanitarian disaster. Elsewhere, the Saudi-led coalition in Yemen said it had intercepted missiles fired by Houthis towards

0: countries. This is UN spokesperson Stephane Dujarric.
1: This tragedy is yet another stark reminder of the dangers people face in search of safety, in search of work, and just in search of a better life for themselves and their families. Since the fighting escalated on Yemen's west coast, more than 217,000 people have been displaced from their homes.
0: We'll have more on the violence in Yemen after headlines. In the Persian Gulf, the UK's Maritime Trade Operations Center reports an oil tanker was struck by a projectile while exiting the Strait of Hormuz Monday. All crew members are reportedly safe and accounted for. Iran's Islamic Revolutionary Guard Corps took credit for the attack, saying it was the third ship it had struck in 2 days. Since the start of October, there have been at least 18 attacks on ships in or around the Strait of Hormuz. In Ukraine, a Russian strike on a residential high-rise in a Kyiv suburb killed at least two people Monday evening, while Russian attacks on other parts of Ukraine killed another six people. The deadly strikes came as Ukrainian officials said Russia continues to bomb energy sites, despite President Trump's insistence Saturday that Moscow and Kyiv had agreed to cease such energy attacks. Both sides denied Trump's claim, though Ukrainian President Volodymyr Zelensky said he was willing to halt attacks on energy infrastructure if Russia reciprocated. Meanwhile, 11 sailors went missing in the Black Sea today after an apparent drone attack on two cargo ships off the coast of Bulgaria, one of which sank. It was the second deadly attack of its kind in the past week and prompted Bulgaria to summon Russia's ambassador. This is the Bulgarian Prime Minister, Roman Radev.
2: We do not possess solid, clear evidence to level an accusation against any specific party. However, logic suggests that the outcome works to the advantage of the Russian Federation. For this reason, I am summoning the Russian ambassador for a meeting today.
0: A bipartisan group of senators is calling on President Trump to reverse plans to purchase diesel fuel from Russia as part of an effort to lower fuel prices ahead of the midterm elections. In a statement, the senators wrote that Trump is violating a 2022 law that explicitly bans Russian energy imports, adding, quote, "The United States should not provide Putin with a financial lifeline while Russia continues to kill Ukrainian civilians. The administration must immediately reverse course," unquote. Four Republican senators signed the statement: Susan Collins of Maine, Alaska's Lisa Murkowski, Tom Tillis of North Carolina, and John Curtis of Utah. On Monday, President Trump defended the Treasury Department's waiver allowing Russian fuel imports through next April, writing on Truth Social, quote, "I made the right choice for the American people. Always America first," Trump wrote. Federal agents from the Department of Homeland Security raided the Washington, D.C. home of Democratic Congressmember Ilhan Omar of Minnesota Monday. The raid came less than a month before the midterm elections. The Justice Department has traditionally tried not to take public investigative actions involving a candidate in the 60 days before a primary or general election. In a statement, Congressmember Omar said, quote, "For 10 years, Trump's targeted me with baseless lies and smear campaigns. This is just the latest escalation in his campaign of political intimidation. I will not be silenced," she said. Ilhan Omar was born in Somalia, came to the U.S. as a child. She became one of the first two Muslim women elected to Congress in 2018. Trump has repeatedly attacked her and Somali Americans as garbage. Over the weekend, President Trump signaled he'd push for the federal raid of Omar's home. He said, quote, "She comes from Somalia. J.D. Vance and our people are looking at it very strongly," he said. Trump also posted on Truth Social, quote, "The Somali Americans should not be allowed to get away with what they are doing. They view you as weak and stupid people. Fight back, Minnesota, fight back. If you need the federal government, we'll come to your rescue," he wrote. Trump's apparent call to violence drew condemnation from religious and interfaith leaders. This is Abdullahi Farah, an imam at a Bloomington, Minnesota mosque, which was bombed by a far-right militia in 2017.
3: "Instead of bringing Minnesotans together to find solutions, President Trump chose to make sweeping accusations against my Somali American community and telling people to fight back. Fight back against whom? What exactly

0: president asking people to do. These words are reckless, they are dangerous, and they have consequences.
1: The richest man in the world, far-right trillionaire Elon Musk, has quietly funneled $276 million into Republican groups and his super PAC since the start of July to boost the GOP in the midterms. That's according to reporting by the New York Times. He gave $158 million this summer to the Senate Leadership Fund to help Republicans hold on to the Senate. It's one of the largest political donations in American history. It's more than the Democrats raised from all of its donors that quarter for its efforts in the Senate. In total, Musk has given Republicans $366 million in campaign contributions during the 2025-26 election cycle. Meanwhile, corporations that have benefited from the Trump administration's cancellation of federal enforcement actions have given more than $210 million in contributions to MAGA Inc. and other Trump-aligned super PACs, according to Public Citizen. The group tallied the Trump administration's cancellation of 212 federal enforcement actions involving 205 corporations. We'll be speaking with the Oscar-winning filmmaker Alex Gibney about his new almost four-hour film called Musk later in the broadcast. Republican Senator Darlene Graham of South Carolina, the sister of the late Republican Senator Lindsey Graham, sparred with her Democratic opponent Annie Andrews for their first and only debate on Sunday, likely. The GOP's Senate Leadership Fund is directing $5 million into the contest, signaling surprising Democratic strength in the race. The polls have tightened in recent weeks. This is Graham defending Israel at the debate.
2: I fully believe that we need to stand with Israel. The same people that want to hurt and attack Israel want to come after us. The terrorists that were close to getting a nuclear weapon will come here. So we need to stand with our strongest ally in the Middle East, where there's a lot of unrest.
1: Meanwhile, Dr. Andrews blasted Graham for her support for the U.S.-Israeli war in Iran.
3: My opponent is the only one on this stage who had the opportunity to vote to end the war. But three times in a row, she voted to continue it. And several days after one of those votes, she had the audacity to walk out onto this stage and admit that national security isn't really her thing. South Carolina, if your surgeon said that appendectomies aren't really his thing, would you still hand him a scalpel? No. So why would we hand Darlene Graham a full term in the U.S. Senate? She is unserious and unqualified.
1: In the occupied West Bank, Israeli forces today raided the offices of several Palestinian NGOs in the courtyard of the Palestine Medical Complex. The NGOs raided include the Union of Palestinian Women's Committees, the Admir Prisoner Support and Human Rights Association in Ramallah. Israeli snipers were also reportedly dispatched around the entrances to the Palestine Medical Complex in Ramallah. Meanwhile, in Gaza, at least four Palestinians, including a four-year-old child, were killed in Israeli attacks Monday. Since last October's so-called ceasefire, Israel's killed over 1,400 Palestinians in Gaza. Israeli Prime Minister Benjamin Netanyahu has directed Israel's Attorney General and Domestic Intelligence Chief to identify the soldiers and officers who appeared in the award-winning investigative documentary Naza and to bring charges against them for allegedly damaging Israel's security interests. The Israeli government has also attacked Naza filmmakers Yuval Abraham and Rachel Soar, threatening to strip them of their citizenship. In a statement, The Guardian, which produced the documentary, said, quote, "These moves are all attempts to distract from the urgent questions the film asks about the mass killings of Palestinian civilians in Gaza. Journalists should be free to pursue public interest investigations without threats or harassment," The Guardian said. Meanwhile, Haaretz is reporting after the October 7th attacks, the Israeli military drastically loosened its rule for confirming and targeting Hamas members, allowing strikes to kill hundreds of Palestinian civilians to target even low-ranking members of Hamas. For example, on October 31st, 2023, IDF warplanes dropped 2,000-pound bombs supplied by the United States on the densely populated Jabalia refugee camp in northern Gaza in order to kill one Hamas commander. A veteran of the IDF told Haaretz, quote, "I remember being stunned that we were bringing down several densely populated buildings, killing and injuring hundreds of people, to kill a battalion commander who just a few weeks earlier hadn't even been someone we were supposed to gather intelligence on," unquote. And the Israeli academic and independent analyst Ori Goldberg has died at the age of 50 after a long struggle with colon cancer, a frequent contributor to Al Jazeera English. He also spoke on Democracy Now!, writing and commenting on Israeli politics, Israel's regional security plans, and most recently, Israel's reaction to the documentary film Gaza. He was one of the few critical voices from Israel willing to speak to international media. Here he is on Democracy Now! Just before of the so-called U.S. ceasefire in Gaza.
4: There are Israelis who, especially religious ones, who celebrate overtly the killing of Palestinians. And they, of course, are disappointed. They wanted a total victory. They wanted Hamas destroyed. But the great majority of Israelis enable the genocide and support the genocide by not talking about the genocide.
1: To see his interviews on Democracy Now!, go to democracynow.org. And those are some of the headlines. This is Democracy Now!, democracynow.org, the War and Peace Report. Coming up, we'll speak with Alex Gibney, the Oscar-winning director of the film called Musk. But first, Houthi fighters are continuing to attack the Saudi capital of Riyadh. Back in a minute.

0: by Mohawk artist Daniel French, part of the new Contra Ice compilation album for immigrant rights across the country. The song is a cover of Violeta Parra's original indigenous rights anthem of the same name. This is Democracy Now!, democracynow.org. I'm Amy Goodman in New York with Democracy Now!'s Juan Gonzalez in Chicago. Hi, Juan.
1: Hi, Amy, and welcome to all of our listeners and viewers across the country and around the world.
0: Houthi fighters from Yemen have targeted the Saudi capital of Riyadh for the third time in recent days. On Saturday, a Houthi missile strike on a Riyadh airport killed 13 people and injured over 300 in the deadliest single attack on Saudi soil in over a decade. The Houthis have hit the airport at least four times. All flights out of the airport are currently suspended. Saudi Crown Prince Mohammed bin Salman has not been seen publicly in a week. Is reportedly shuttling between palaces with heavy security and bunkers. Riyadh is 500 or so miles from Houthi-controlled areas in Yemen. This is Houthi military spokesperson Yahya Saria speaking Monday.
2: With the help of Almighty God, the armed forces carried out four qualitative operations over the past 24 hours using a number of ballistic and winged missiles, as well as drones. The first operation targeted King Khalid Airport in Riyadh in three phases, starting the evening before yesterday, resulting in the disruption of air navigation at the airport and its complete closure.
0: In Yemen, a leader of the Houthis, also known as the Ansar Allah movement, warned the U.S. it would face a swift and painful response if it joined Saudi Arabia's attacks on Houthi-controlled territory. The warning came after President Trump said he's going to look at joining the Saudi-led counteroffensive aimed at ousting Houthi fighters from Yemen's Red Sea coastline and the strategic Bab al-Mandeb Strait. In September, Reuters reported Houthi leaders met secretly with U.S. officials in Oman and assured them U.S. ships in the Red Sea would not be targeted, even as a blockade was underway on Saudi-linked ships. Yemen's Saudi-backed, internationally recognized government says Houthi strikes over the past 24 hours within Yemen killed at least five civilians and left over a dozen wounded. That includes an attack on a hospital in Yemen's third largest city of Taiz, which is encircled by Houthi fighters. Residents there are reportedly rationing food and essential goods amidst growing warnings of a growing humanitarian disaster. Meanwhile, the Yemen Data Project reported more than 250 Saudi air raids on Yemen last month, the highest number since 2022, killing at least 66 civilians and injuring 90. For more, we're joined by Helen Lackner, author of several books on Yemen, including Yemen in Crisis, The Road to War, and Yemen, Poverty and Conflict. She's been involved with Yemen for over 50 years and lived there for a total of more than 15 years between the 70s and the 2010s. Her next book on Yemen will be out next year. She's joining us from Oxford, England. Welcome to Democracy Now!, Helen Lackner. Thanks so much for being with us. Do you see what's going on here? Saudi Arabia has been at war with Yemen for over a decade as kind of Saudi Arabia's, you know, U.S. war in Vietnam. And talk about who the parties are in Yemen. Who is the internationally recognized government in Yemen that's supported by Saudi Arabia? And who are the Houthis?
3: Well, thank you for inviting me. Do you want me to start with the Houthis or with the government?
0: Your choice.
3: Right. Well, the internationally recognized government is the descendant of what was the government of Yemen until 2014, when the Houthis took over the capital, Sana'a. And since then, the government has been based mainly in principle in Aden, which is the major city on the southern coast, and also some of its main leaders and usually the presidents have been based in Saudi Arabia, in Riyadh, and various other people have been all over the place. The basic issues to do with the internationally recognized government is its failure to operate as a functioning operational government, and in particular of having a united and effective military. Its military are composed of different groups which are largely rival to each other and have different commands, and they have been unable to operate as a single unit. And that is really one of the main reasons why by the Houthi offensive last month that took over Mocha and the Bab al-Mandab succeeded because so quickly, basically because the people opposing them were far too disorganized. And it's also true that the Houthis are and were still the stronger military element throughout Yemen. So very briefly, to get into who the Houthis are, they are a group that was initially created in the 1990s to oppose the rise of Salafi Muslims in the far north of Yemen. Their heartland is the absolute far north of Yemen, a city called Sa'ada. And they were created, and they are a group of Zaydis. Zaydis are a branch of Shia Muslim, but they are not particularly different from Sunni Muslims in terms of theology. But the Houthis are very much a fundamentalist group, a very extremist group when it comes to their way of ruling and their ambitions. And many people tend to compare them with the Afghani Taliban. And I think that comparison does have some validity. And for people who don't know Yemen well, it will give them an idea of what kind of group they are. They are extremely repressive. They are also very ideologically motivated. They've now for 15 years or longer been educating and enforcing their ideology onto children throughout their school and education system, as well as adults. But certainly we now have a generation of young adults who have known nothing else but Houthi ideology, and at least many of them must be expected to believe them. And I think it's worth pointing out that Houthis now control approximately 2/3 of Yemen's population, if not more. So at least 20 million people are living under their authority. So although they only control about 1/3 of the country's territory geographically, in terms of the population, they control basically 2/3 approximately. So
1: And Helen Lakhna, your history in terms of Yemen goes back five decades. Most people are not aware that in the period after Yemen emerged from English protectorate or colonial status, there was actually a socialist government for a period of time in Yemen. Could you talk about that and how it evolved then into a dictatorship and eventually to where we are today?
3: Yeah, well, I'm glad you're interested in the People's Democratic Republic of Yemen, because that's when I first went to live in Yemen, was in order to help build socialism, which certainly sounds a bit, if not comical, certainly sad when we look at the world as it is today. So indeed, you had a socialist regime. I mean, you had two states in Yemen. You had the state that emerged from the British colony, which was the People's Democratic Republic of Yemen, and you had the Yemen Arab Republic with a capital in Sana'a that was based on, that had previously been the imamate, and which was a republic largely in name, but basically was a military dictatorship for the vast majority of its period from 1962 until you had Yemeni unification in 1990, when both states united into the Republic of Yemen. And after that time, I think one has to say that the socialist element that had been active in the PDRY really vanished. The party, the socialist party, the Yemeni Socialist Party, really got very much weakened, but partly by a civil war that happened in Yemen in 1994, but also very much because it was unable to maintain the support it had had because of the differences between the people who wanted to return to the pre-1990 borders and who basically wanted to separate Yemen into two states, and those who believed in Yemen as a single state. So I think, you know, in terms of the history of socialism, although I think even today you have people who think or wonder or are interested in what life was like in the days of the socialist period, it's really very much more of you know, an imagination or hoping or thinking. And basically what people are interested in, what people are missing very much, are the basic social welfare and the basic social democratic aspects of that regime, which was the fact that it provided, you know, good health systems, good education systems, basic infrastructure, and basic salaries that people could live on. Not in luxury, but they could live on them. And these things basically vanished largely very rapidly after 1994 and under the Saleh regime, which was, you know, Saleh had been president of the Yemen Arab Republic from 1978 onwards, and he became and stayed president of the Republic of Yemen until he was ousted after the 2011 uprisings, and that also gradually led to basically the civil war that started in 2014. I mean, I don't know if you want me to spend time discussing the 2011 to 2014 period, or if you want to focus more on the current situation.
1: Well, yeah, I'd like to ask specifically in terms of the ability of the Houthis to resist this, the military onslaught of Saudi Arabia. Most people are not aware that Yemen actually has a larger population than Saudi Arabia. What's been the impact of their ability to strike at the Saudis, and especially in terms of the power of Mohammed bin Salman?
3: Yeah, I think it's important to remember that, you know, yes, the Houthis are attacking Saudi Arabia with airstrikes, but there is now actively a real ground war going on within Yemen. And that is a far more relevant and important issue for the Yemenis on a day-to-day basis, because they are now back into a full-scale civil war. And the Saudi intervention is, yes, it is airstrikes, and the Saudis are supporting the government to some extent with material, and also, I suppose, you know, all kinds of other elements of technology, etc. But the fundamental war that's going on now is not a war in Yemen, is not a war with Saudi. It's a war between Yemenis, between the Houthis and the government, and basically what I would call the non-Houthis or the anti-Houthis. So the Saudi element is really, for Yemenis, it's part of the war, but it's not the war. And, you know, the airstrikes at the moment by most Yemenis are considered airstrikes that are supporting them against the Houthis. So the fact that that the world attention is focusing on a few airstrikes on Saudi Arabia is not something that is the top priority for Yemen and Yemenis. The top priority for Yemenis is dealing with the, you know, the Houthi, anti-Houthi war, and the fact that after the defeats they suffered in early September, the anti-Houthis have pulled themselves together to some extent, and now there is a lot of confrontations going on a daily basis around Taiz, around the Bab al-Mandab, around various other fronts, even in the far north, and around Maghreb and Jouf. And this is an ongoing war, i.e. the war that went on from 2015 to 22 and was interrupted for the last 4 years has now basically resumed.
0: And where, Helen Lochner, do you see this going? We have these reports that last month Houthis secretly negotiated with Washington in Oman, saying they wouldn't target U.S. or Israeli ships in the Red Sea, only Saudi ships. And where you see this heading in the future, with President Trump saying he's looking at whether to get involved with this?
3: Well, thank you for bringing this up, because, you know, the basic Houthi slogan, which is shouted and it's known as the scream, you know, starts with death to America, death to Israel, curse upon the Jews. So the number one item is death to America. And the fact that the Houthis have made this deal with Washington, you know, demonstrates that the ideology may be an important element for mobilizing people within Yemen, but it certainly doesn't seem to prevent them from being totally opportunistic when it comes to dealing with the U.S. The reason they've said this, I'm sure, is because there was a 52-day series of airstrikes last year in 2025, from March till May, from the U.S. against Houthi areas. And although this ended with this apparent agreement between them to cease fire, it certainly did cause quite a lot of damage to the Houthis. Houthis. But I think the problem about, you know, you're asking what happens next. I think, unfortunately, I think the war within Yemen, between Yemenis, is going to go on. I'm very sad to say this, and I hope I'm wrong, but my belief, and that of most other people I've heard and spoken to, is that this restarting of the war, renewal of the war, is going to last until one side or the other gets close to winning. And the Saudis are currently supporting the government, and they are really in a very bad dilemma, because they know from previous experience, they did, you know, aerial bombing for 7 years and it got nowhere. Trump did aerial bombing for 52 days and it didn't really go anywhere either. So it's quite clear that and it's been demonstrated elsewhere in the world, that, you know, airstrikes on their own do not win a war.
0: Helen Lacker.
3: And so the situation, the future for the Saudis at this point is they have to either decide to make a deal with the Houthis, which I think is increasingly difficult, even though they almost had such a deal in 2023. But I think the situation between then and now has changed, and particularly with the recent attacks, it would be extremely difficult for them to make a deal with the Houthis or to continue with the war. I mean, I haven't seen anyone who has found a solution for this current situation other than a continuation of, you know, very considerable disasters at the humanitarian level. I'm really glad you mentioned earlier the displaced, and you also remember that the humanitarian situation for Yemenis in general is absolutely disastrous. And people have now suffered 12 years of war, and things are getting worse by the day. So, the future is, unfortunately, as far as I can tell, and I hope I'm wrong, is very bleak.
0: Helen Lacker, I want to thank you so much for being with us, author of several books on Yemen, including Yemen in Crisis, The Road to War, and Yemen, Poverty and Conflict. Coming up, the world's richest man, Elon Musk, spends an astonishing $366 million to help Republicans in the midterms. We'll speak to the Oscar-winning filmmaker Alex Gibney about his new film, Musk. Stay with us.

0: Arauco has a sorrow by Mohawk artist Daniel French. This is Democracy Now!, democracynow.org, The War and Peace Report. I'm Amy Goodman with Juan Gonzalez. The world's richest man is pouring hundreds of millions of dollars into the November midterm elections in an effort to help Republicans hold on to their Senate majority. Elon Musk, the world's first trillionaire, has reportedly funneled more than $366 million into Republican groups and his own super PAC, according to the New York Times. That makes him by far the largest known donor to this year's midterms. Musk and President Trump have appeared together at three events over the past 2 weeks, praising one another after a very public falling out last year. And Musk is doing all this while overseeing a sprawling business empire that's benefited enormously from federal contracts. We spend the rest of the hour on a new documentary about Musk and the unprecedented power he's amassed in business, technology, politics, and beyond. The epic, nearly four-hour-long film by Academy Award-winning director Alex Gibney is called simply Musk. Gibney says he set out to answer two fundamental questions. How could Musk amass so much power? And why had we given it to him? This is the film's trailer.
1: What are the odds that we're in base reality? Like, we're in a simulation.
2: Give it up for the greatest capitalist in history! Oh!
3: Elon Musk is one of the most controversial figures in the world. So I decided to make him the subject of my next film. But it soon became clear Elon would not participate.
4: Between what SpaceX has accomplished and what Elon has been saying they will be doing, there is a big leap.
5: Gotta build a city on Mars.
6: When Musk says that the future of humanity is to colonize Mars, he is selling us dreams. That's not happening.
7: Sell you a dream.
8: We started Tesla. He agreed to be the lead investor. What I learned in that process is there's no legal definition of founder. You could call yourself a founder.
9: Really?
8: Sure.
10: The CEO Performance Award to our founder, Elon Musk.
11: This is a car that lies to you about what it's doing.
12: As a result, a young woman lost her life and a young man was forever injured.
13: Twitter is the place where Elon can tell his side of history.
14: Somebody on Elon's side referred to us as the breeders.
15: There's 14 that are publicly known, but people around Elon believe that there's many more.
16: This is an order creating a department known as Doge.
17: The conflicts of interest are shocking.
18: The SEC, USAID, the FAA, a lot of these agencies are the ones looking at him.
19: He had told me, I can't be president, but I can help Trump beat Biden. I say, I think we're going to win. And he said, I have 10,000 lasers in space. I knew that hours ago. What are his actual motivations? Do we even know this man at all?
11: We have one person who's this chaotic and has this much power. It's completely insane.
0: The documentary traces Musk's early business ventures, the rise of SpaceX and Tesla, the role of government support for his businesses. It also examines Musk's acquisition of Twitter, which he renamed X, his political alliance with Trump, and his role in the Department of Government Efficiency, or DOGE, which eviscerated life-saving federal government programs like USAID. Gibney also examines Musk's ambitions and artificial intelligence, including his company XAI, and the reported integration of its Grok chatbot and other AI models into U.S. military networks. For more, we're joined by Alex Gibney, Academy Award-winning director, his new documentary called simply Musk. Alex's previous films include Enron, The Smartest Guys in the Room, Going Clear, Scientology, and The Prison of Belief, and the Oscar-winning taxi to the dark side. Alex Gibney, welcome back to Democracy Now! Thank you for joining us from Maine. Why don't we start off by talking about the resistance to even getting this film out as it's being released in theaters around the country this week? The Musk empire threatened to sue you. You had platforms saying they wouldn't run the ads. Explain what is at stake right now.
5: Well, even before the movie was premiered at the Venice Film Festival, Elon Musk's lawyer, Alex Spiro, threatened to sue us over something that they claimed was in the documentary, but it wasn't. In terms of the ads, it was really interesting. We produced the trailer you just showed, and then we wanted to run ads for that trailer on YouTube, Facebook, Instagram, TikTok, and X, of course, X. All of those platforms denied our ads. We appealed. They denied again. We appealed again. They denied again. They said that they were political advertisements, and on that basis, we were refused the ability to place them there. Then there was an article was written exposing this, and mysteriously, YouTube and Meta said, oh, gosh, sorry, just a mistake. TikTok still won't run the ads, and X claims they are, but so far as I know, they're not. What it does testify to is this enormous sort of shrinking of political discourse because these massive platforms, which are controlled by tech oligarchs, are limiting speech.
9: And Alex, what is it that got you to decide to do a film on Musk in the first place?
5: It's a good question. Some people came to me and asked me to do it. This goes back to 2022, long before he had hitched his wagon to Trump. And I wasn't sure I wanted to do it initially, but I was convinced by a friend that it was about 21st century power, and so it was. I just didn't realize how much his economic power was going to fuse with political power at the time I started.
9: What I found especially fascinating in the film is I, like most Americans, assumed that what most people knew originally about Musk was a Tesla. And you tell a different founding story about Tesla than most people are commonly aware of. Could you talk about that and his battle with, Martin Eberhard?
5: Sure. I mean, it's interesting. Most people think that Elon Musk is the founder of Tesla and also the prime inventor of the technology at Tesla. And that just isn't true. He was an investor, not an inventor. The real inventor was a man named Martin Eberhard. He and his partner, Mark Tarpening, founded Tesla. They were the ones who came up with the original technology of the lithium-ion battery pack, which is the thing that gives Tesla so much torque. And they also had the original business plan of starting at the high end of the market, and as people began to adopt the car, driving costs down. Musk came in, invested in the company, and after a while, they had a falling out. And Musk engineered Martin Eberhard's departure. Eberhard sued for money he thought he was owed, and Musk would only agree to settle the lawsuit if Eberhard agreed to say that Musk was what he wasn't, which was the founder of Tesla.
0: I mean, this is unbelievable.
5: Which I find very interesting. I mean, to go to that...
0: I wanted to interrupt for 1 second because I wanted to go to a clip from your documentary that goes to this, the documentary Musk describing the origins of Tesla.
5: When Musk fired Eberhard, Musk refused to pay him what he claimed he was owed. A lawsuit followed, and it was settled only when Musk was able to claim that he was what he wasn't, a founder of Tesla.
8: What I learned in that process is there's no legal definition of founder. You could call yourself a founder. There's nothing illegal about that.
20: Really?
8: Sure. Why not? Right. You should be. You'd be a good founder. I have with me the incorporation papers for Tesla Motors, and you'll see his name is nowhere on them.
0: So, Alex Gibney, take it from there. It's really astounding.
5: It is astounding. And what's astounding is that Musk would go to such lengths to sort of embrace this lie. And I think there were a number of reasons for that. One is he wants people to know or he really feels it's important for people to think that he's this polymath, this sort of Leonardo da Vinci-like figure, when in fact what he is a kind of a ruthless businessman with some talents, we should all admit, but not an inventor. And the other thing that's interesting, too, is that when it comes to Silicon Valley, being a founder is what entitles you to all sorts of money and the ability downstream, even when your company's economic fundamentals don't justify a big valuation, to pitch people on the idea that, don't worry, we may not be making money now, but in the future, you're investing in this man, Elon Musk, who's a genius. He's an inventor. He's all these things, which, of course, he isn't.
0: I wanted to go to the amount of government money, that's taxpayer money, that has gone into all of these businesses, ultimately all of these companies, recognizing that they get involved with the military. He's running, what, the future of war for Hegseth at the Pentagon now, that's where the biggest bucks are. But go back to the beginning, to how he positioned Tesla, and then going into SpaceX and recognizing what would get him the money and what wouldn't.
5: Well, it's interesting because particularly with SpaceX, I mean, Musk has always positioned himself as this kind of freewheeling entrepreneur who did what he did just by the dint of hard work and independence. But, I mean, SpaceX, for almost all of its existence, has been more or less a socialist enterprise. It had one customer, and that's the government of the United States. Tesla benefited early on, particularly under the Obama administration, from a number of loans and subsidies for EVs, and also the state of California helped to subsidize Tesla early on. So Tesla itself as a company would be unimaginable without those subsidies, and never would have made it. The other thing that he's done, particularly at Tesla, is when he ran out of government subsidies and his ability to get money from venture capitalists, there was only one place left to go, and that was the stock market. So he started making increasingly bold, outlandish, and really fictional claims about his company in order to get a high valuation, which is what allowed Tesla to, you know, prosper.
9: And could you talk as well, in the film you go into the various situations where Musk really almost practically pulled a scam on government, the rechargeable, the swapping of batteries in Tesla that enabled him to be able to get a hold of all of these EV credits from California. Could you talk about that as well?
5: Sure. I mean, you know, very early on, in order to get this money from the government, he had to engage in a series of elaborate cons. And maybe the first one is the most outlandish and the most interesting. He had this big demonstration where he claimed to solve the essential problem of the EV. And what is that essential problem? It's range. Everybody worries about range, you know, because unlike a gas car, you can't pull into a gas station and juice up your battery. Well, Musk held this big demonstration, which said, oh, yes, you can. We have a thing called a battery swap. And he holds this big demonstration where something strange underneath the chassis of the car happens, and he claims to be swapping out a battery. And that for that, because he did it once, he was able to get an extraordinary subsidy from the government of California. But the thing is, you know, he claimed that he was going to try to do that on a grand scale so that people really could do this. He had one battery swap station. There was a journalist there who observed that it never happened. Nobody ever went in. Well, people tried to go in, but there were no battery swaps, because you have to understand, the battery in a Tesla is 1,000 pounds, okay? And it's usually covered with sealant and stuff like that. But Musk, you know, sort of gulled the government of California into thinking it could be swapped out like AA batteries. So it was really an outrageous con.
0: What about the self-driving cars? What you describe here in this documentary, the information that Tesla would not reveal, the number of people who died, explain what took place and the settling of these lawsuits so that information would not come out.
5: I think the thing that we have to understand about Tesla's attempt to develop self-driving cars was that it was always a stock market play, because otherwise you were just an ordinary car company. But for years, he was touting his technology, and his technology was basically a camera technology. The cameras in the cars, take stock of what's going on around them. It feeds data to the system. AI then, teaches the car how to drive on roads. That's the theory of it, okay? But he also never put in the redundant systems that Waymo has, radar and LiDAR and so forth and so on. So the problem came between the distance of Musk's hype and pitch and what the cars could actually do. There's a famous ad that they ran in 2016 called the Paint It Black ad from the Rolling Stones song that, accompanies it, where you see a car driving itself and says, and it's touted as a technology that in fact exists, but really at the time that technology couldn't tell the difference between a red light and a green light, which is a pretty fundamental issue that you need to sort out for safety in a car. And as a result, as you say, over 60 people lost their lives as a result of autopilot failures. And in the case of many lawsuits, they were able to be settled so that the information about all of this wouldn't come out. There was one very powerful lawsuit brought by a woman who died, who was a pedestrian, who was literally killed by a runaway autopilot Tesla. One of the things that was discovered was that Tesla was effectively hiding evidence from them, which they were able to obtain with the help of a Russian hacker, which showed that Tesla knew very well how and why the car malfunctioned, but they weren't sharing it with investigators. As a result, there was a rather large judgment against Tesla, the first one. And I think, going back to the campaign contributions, if I may, I think that this issue of fraud at or alleged fraud at Tesla is one of the investigations that he was facing when he hitched his wagon to Trump. And I strongly believe that one of the reasons he's flooding the political campaigns with so much money now is he wants to avoid investigations in the future.
0: This is a critical point, but I want to go back to your documentary, Musk, featuring rare interviews with people previously in Musk's inner circle, including Ashley St. Clair, the former conservative influencer, mother of one of Musk's kids. She says she was offered a non-disclosure agreement in exchange for financial support, but she chose not to sign it, saying she felt a moral obligation to speak publicly about her experience. Musk has disputed her account of a $40 million offer with $100,000 a month. This is a clip from Musk featuring Ashley St. Clair.
13: If you were to ask someone on the right what they think of Elon, he's a free speech god, and someone on the left, he's just someone who sends hateful tweets and he's lost his mind. Both are very comforting, but both are completely insufficient to the immense amount of power and influence he has.
0: And this is Ashley St. Clair from the trailer for Musk.
13: He had told me, I can't be president, but I can help Trump beat Biden. I say, I think we're going to win. And he said, I have 10,000 lasers in space. I knew that hours ago. What are his actual motivations? Do we even know this man at all?
0: So let's go to who spoke to you, Alex, and who wouldn't speak to you. I mean, Ashley St. Clair would not sign a non-disclosure agreement, and the fear of retribution that others had. And then go to your point that you're making about, I mean, it goes to Doge as well, taking out the very agencies and inspectors that would be investigating him if Democrats win.
5: That's right. So I think that, I mean, look, I talked to hundreds of people, or myself and my team talked to hundreds of people, many people off the record, some on background, but it was tremendously hard to get people to come on camera to speak. Over time, we were able to get some key people, Reid Hoffman, you know, who was part of the PayPal mafia, knew Musk early on, Justine Musk, his first wife, Ashley Sinclair, you showed, as well as a number of people involved in the origin of his companies. It took some doing, but I think there was a tremendous amount of fear that Musk would either sue them out of existence or would launch sort of vitriolic attacks on them on X, which has a kind of ramification. Because once you start the rage loop on something like X, all sorts of crazy people come out of the woodwork, and the next thing you know, you're being doxxed or you're being chased. It can be a very scary thing. But some very courageous people were, you know, did come forward, and it was tremendously helpful in order to give dimension to this character. But I do want to, you know, a lot of people have gone to sort of the ideological underpinnings of Musk, and I think to some extent, those are overdone. I think he's always behaved in a very pragmatic way. I mean, when he needed money from Barack Obama, he was, you know, liberal. but then when he, you know, in 2024, when he suddenly hitched his wagon to Trump, it seemed like this is the guy I believe in. It's his ideas that are so important. Well, he was also facing a tremendous number of civil investigations into his companies for abrogating workers' rights, for pollution, for all sorts of other things, and a criminal investigation into possible fraud at Tesla. Now, once Trump is elected, Musk is put in charge of the Department of Government Efficiency, which really had nothing to do with waste, fraud, and abuse. Its two goals, as far as I'm concerned, were, one, to destroy the regulatory state. And he starts first with the agencies that are regulating him. And then the next thing I think that, you know, was a kind of key goal for Doge, for Musk, was the access of federal data. Not only classified information, but also access on all of us, from our Social Security data, our Medicare data, so forth and so on. You know, the Doge boys, who we all remember as these callow kids from some of Musk's companies going into federal agencies and literally knowing nothing about them and cutting jobs here, cutting jobs there, a little bit like, you know, firing the pilot while he's flying the plane without any regard to, you know, how damaging or dangerous that might be. So you could say that they were reckless and what were they doing and it was crazy. But actually, there was an ulterior motive here. All these kids were very savvy about how to access IT and data at these federal agencies. They had what's called super admin status, which meant that they could see data across the silos that are normally put in place, either to protect our privacy or to protect classified information. And I'm told by heads of IT at those agencies that moving that data to SpaceX, for example, would have been as easy as a drag and drop, you know, taking a computer file and putting it into a folder. So that's a really terrifying idea. Now, I can't prove that that's what he did, but I strongly suspect it is.
0: Alex Gibney, we want to congratulate you on your film. Academy Award-winning director's new documentary is Musk. We hope to do part two and post it online. Happy birthday to Miguel Noguera, and an early happy birthday to Juan Gonzalez. By the way, steal the story, please. The documentary about Democracy Now! 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
21: 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So we have in the studio today two hosts. I'm Barbara.
22: I'm Apollo.
21: And we have a guest. Why don't you, Allison, introduce yourself?
23: Yes, I'm Allison Harris. I am the president of the League of Women Voters of Coastal Georgia.
21: Well, thank you so much for coming in today. I'm sure this is a really busy time, and I appreciate that you're here.
23: It is a busy time.
21: So I wanted to start. I'm trying to see. Oh, here I am. I'm starting with page one.
24: So voting, so it begins.
21: Yes, and so it begins. So before we start, I just wanted to say that I had read earlier that October is Agent Orange Month, which is the first I'd ever heard it was. But I did read a number of things yesterday on social media about Agent Orange and the sad realities of the people who were exposed, both the soldiers in Vietnam as well as including and especially the Vietnamese. It's also Gay Pride Month. Yesterday was Indigenous Peoples Day, and next month is Thanksgiving. And I read a funny thing in on social media yesterday. It's actually a t-shirt that I was thinking about getting. Happy Thanksgiving Day in advance. Celebrating the day Americans fed undocumented immigrants from Europe. Mm. So I hope you'll all think about
24: that. This is a very interesting twist on that.
21: I agree completely. So today is the start of early voting. And was it a week ago Monday that the last day to register? So I hope you all are registered and you are able to exercise your rights as citizens of this country to engage in voting, because it's incredibly, incredibly important. And as we start the early voting, which will go till the end of October to October 30th, shut down for 2 days, 3 days, and then open up for in-person voting on November 3rd. Mm-hmm. So, welcome, Allison, and tell me a little bit about the League of Women Voters.
23: Sure. So, we are the League of Women Voters of Coastal Georgia. We serve 9 counties. That's Bryan, Bullock, Camden, Chatham, Effingham, Glenn, Liberty, Long, and McIntosh counties.
21: Wow. That's a lot of area.
23: It is. And it's a lot of different ballots.
21: Mm-hmm. Oh, wow. So that's interesting as well.
23: It is. Right. Yeah. Absolutely.
24: Because that is both state and federal offices, correct?
23: Yeah, absolutely.
24: And some local?
23: And some local as well. So, okay. You know, we really pride ourselves on making sure people know where to find their ballot. And
21: right.
23: We can talk a little bit about that today to be sure that our voters are all prepared.
24: Okay.
23: But we can absolutely tell them where to find their exact ballot and a couple of places they can do some research.
21: That's great. So I was reading a little bit yesterday that the League was formed in 1920.
23: That is absolutely...
21: Yes.
23: Yes, and can you imagine why it was formed?
21: Yes, imagine that.
23: Imagine that.
21: In advance of the passage of the 19th Amendment...
23: It was.
21: To help women exercise their franchise for the first time.
23: Absolutely.
21: Yeah. And it was very

0: important, and it's the chiefs that get together and make policy and, you know, discuss things, but they do so at the pleasure of the clan mothers. Mm-hmm. And I worked for a candidate years ago when he came to Syracuse and had no idea. He did something that insulted one of the Onondaga clan mother, and he never lived it down. Mm. It stayed with him till I left. I assume it's still there. But it's understanding why Seneca Falls was that place where people got together, because certainly the indigenous in upstate New York were so instrumental. So tell me more about the League.
1: Sure. So the League of Women Voters, as you said, has been has a rich history and was formed in 1920. I think it's very important to remember that the League has always had one rule, and that's that we never support or oppose a candidate or a party. And our goal is we work very, very hard to be sure every eligible voter has what they need to cast their vote. Mm-hmm. So that's going to be a focus today, is making sure everybody knows the resources available to them as, you know, voters in Chatham County. And also, you know, everything I say today is mostly going to be about Chatham County, but a lot of these things are available in Bryan, Bullock, Camden, you know, our whole area. Absolutely. And I'll try to be pretty specific as to what things are specific to Chatham County that we're talking about today.
0: Okay.
1: And then also tell other voters nearby how they might find the same resources.
0: Right. And of course, the League is nonpartisan.
1: Absolutely.
0: It's a 501c3.
1: Correct.
0: As is WRUU. And it was interesting because I had been to a host program meeting a couple of weeks ago, and then last week we had some conversations, and I was hoping I wasn't too much of a policeman when it got to actually mentioning a candidate. And then I found the forms, which, and I said, no, here it says it right here, and we need to be very careful in what
2: indeed
0: we talk about.
2: Yes,
1: absolutely.
2: Yeah.
0: We
1: yes
0: can direct people to the places where they can learn more about candidates, but the information can't come from us.
1: Exactly the same with the League.
0: Right. So that's good. I'm so glad we are all on the same page today, because it was horrible being a policeman. I went home feeling so guilty. I really did. So, yeah. So I'm curious as how people join the League of Women Voters.
1: It's very easy. You can go to the League of Women Voters website, which is LWVCGA. So that's the League of Women Voters of Coastal Georgia, .org.
0: Okay.
1: And you can join right on the website. We have a wonderful chair who does all of our membership and reaches out. We have a very robust email newsletter that is sent out.
0: Mm-hmm.
1: We send calls to action out to our membership for, you know, opportunities to canvass, register voters. You know, everything's going to be in alignment with our nonpartisan desire to defend democracy and empower voters.
0: Right.
1: So if you're looking for something to do, we would love to have you as a member. And I also think it's really important to remind everyone that the League is not open just to women. We have plenty of members from both genders and all different types of folks, and everyone is welcome. And I truly mean that. Everyone is welcome to be a member.
0: Thank you. Now, Apollo, did you join the League? Congratulations.
2: I guess unofficially I am a member of the
0: League. Here we
2: I have a email address and everything. So.
0: Wow, that's great. That is great.
2: Well, officially now. So just kind of wanted to dive in here. How long have you been involved with the League?
1: And this is my fourth year
2: as
1: a member of the League. I've been on board for two election cycles. So the midterms will be my second election cycle. I'm the president of the League. I started off as vice president. And, you know, what I've really focused on is making sure that we have the infrastructure and the kind of plan in place to put the campaigns together to be sure that we're communicating with the base and we are being very communicative with our membership to give them the opportunities and make sure everyone has the education to get out there and vote.
2: Okay.
0: That's great. That is great. And that's so much of what we need right now, because there are so many people out there who seem so focused on I don't know, focus on social media, but not necessarily focus.

0: focused on what's going on in the street.
1: Absolutely. And
2: it's an era of mass distraction.
0: Yes, it is. It is. It's definitely, most definitely is. And it's really important. So you have, your members go door to door? Your members?
1: We go door to door. We visit local businesses.
0: Okay.
1: We have, this year, Cynthia on our board has put together a wonderful campaign to visit small businesses, barbershops, mm-hmm. places where people are going to, have a sense of community.
0: Yes.
1: And make sure that we drop off our materials. We try to go when these businesses are going to be, the busiest. Mm-hmm. We also spend a lot of time going into the universities. I think it's really important to consider our youngest voters who may have the hardest time getting access.
0: Yes.
1: Because, perhaps they are going to school outside of their county, outside of their state. So not only are we educating the voters at, like, I'm going to Savannah Tech next Friday to hand out flyers, so about how to exercise your right to vote. So not only are we going to be talking to the students that are in our areas who may be voting in a county in, near Atlanta, they
0: right.
1: may be Gwinnett County or Cobb County. The idea is that we're trying to empower all voters. So, we're going to focus our efforts here on the students that are here, but then we're also going to talk to our networks about if they have college students, who may not be engaged in the league yet, to talk to them about exercising their right to vote. I had a wonderful opportunity this morning. I mentioned before we went on air, I own a real estate team. So we had our sales meeting this morning and we have some moms of college age students. And I think it's really important to remember that a lot of those students are on fall break right now.
2: Right.
1: Today's the first day of early voting. And so my dear friend Elizabeth, who works with me, made a plan with her daughter Bella before she leaves to go back to North Carolina this afternoon to make a plan to vote today, because this was Bella's perfect opportunity to vote.
2: Right.
1: And so the more conversations we can have like that with, moms and dads of college
0: yeah.
1: students to make sure that the students know what their opportunities are. We are also posting on social media and trying to actually, talk to the students, but if we can't talk to the students, we can certainly talk with their parents and other people that are already involved in the league.
0: Right. So I'm trying to remember, probably back when I was in college, we did not have a fall break, but the semesters were arranged so differently at that time. So the fall break is what, like a week or a long weekend?
1: It's usually a long weekend.
0: Long weekend.
1: So my son just went back to Georgia College last night. So I'm
0: okay.
1: also a parent of two college-age children.
2: Okay.
1: So we've made voting plans. My daughter's coming home for her annual doctor's appointments later in the month. And we made sure that we made those appointments during early voting so she could also come home to vote.
0: That's great.
1: So it's, it takes a little bit of
2: just a little bit of planning.
1: Yeah, especially if you've got kids outside your home. But I think it's also important as parents to talk to these young adults about their civic duties and the importance
0: absolutely
1: of, exercising them.
0: Absolutely.
1: And then giving them every opportunity we can, and then hopefully they'll engage and do the same with their friends.
0: Right.
1: And you tell two friends and you tell two friends.
0: That's right. And the word will get out.
1: Exactly.
0: And going to various places where people congregate, especially businesses, is a wonderful idea. I mean, barbershops used to be the place where people came together and talked and shared.
1: Yeah,
0: and
1: absolutely.
0: Even though I'm not sure, when I look at some of the people walking around that they go to barbershops, maybe, if you know what I mean, long, long hair or salons or whatever, but it's very attractive in its own way.
2: Well, yesterday we had a summit at the Harambe House, and we had several young people come in, and we kind of educated them.
0: Nice.
2: They're actually going to be out today and this weekend, reaching out to their friends and getting people and encouraging people to take advantage of early voting. So
0: right, and the beautiful weather. Mm-hmm. Don't wait, because you never know, it could turn bad mm-hmm. at any moment.
1: Mm-hmm. Yeah, I think that's an important thing to mention. Voting and elections happen square in the middle of hurricane season. So hurricane season is almost finished, and we have been very fortunate this year.
0: Yes.
1: But anything can happen, right? And I think that's one of the reasons it's so important to make a plan to vote, because the day, if you plan to vote on election day, which is also, it's fun to go to your polling place.
0: Yeah.
1: All of that's fun. I really love to early vote because then you can't get derailed.
2: Yes.
0: Right.
1: If there is an emergency on voting day, if there is a weather event, if there's something that's outside your control, maybe you have the very best intentions, But if you voted early that you know it's done, you can check it off the list, and you know you know your vote is counted.
0: Yeah.
2: Well, I just like want to chime in there and say, yeah, the importance of it all, right?
1: Mm-hmm.
2: Get out and get it done early, because it's just that important.
1: It's not the thing to procrastinate about.
0: Right.
1: It really isn't.
0: Right. I mean, I go so far back to way before there was early voting to, and the choice of an absentee ballot, at least where I was from in New York, there had to be a reason. You either couldn't get out of the house, you were going to be traveling for business, you were in the military, you couldn't just get an absentee ballot to get one. So voting was voting on election day. For almost my entire life, I would take a day off from work and be a poll inspector. And I remember going through the anguish of selecting new voting machines, and then the anguish of instructing people when they came into the polls. Mm. And I was very glad to see
2: here. Anguish or anxiety?
0: Maybe a little bit of both.
2: Okay.
0: We selected paper ballots that were scanned, and you bubbled them.
1: Mm, like a Scantron machine.
0: Yeah.
2: Ooh,
1: like the SAT.
0: Yeah, that's right. And for people who had like tremors or different kinds of things, it was very difficult because if you bubbled outside the lines, the machine would reject the ballots. Mm. So the alternative, after two rejected ballots, a third one you couldn't vote at all. But you did have the option of getting a Democrat and a Republican election inspectors to sit down with you to tell you who they were voting for, and then you did the bubbling for them. It was a little bit cumbersome, but at least for me, I was grateful there was a paper trail to the voting. So after the election, the Board of Elections would, I think they would audit 10% of the precincts. And if they found irregularities, they could go to 20%. They could do 100% if they wanted to. So when I first came to Georgia, it was just a touch screen. And I was part of a group of people all over the state that were looking at different voting machine options. And we had heard about the touch screens and, you know, the fears that they could be manipulated or you couldn't go back and audit. So when I first came to Georgia, it was just a touch screen.
1: It didn't print out the paper
0: did
1: ballot.
0: Did not print out the paper ballot.
1: It goes in the giant black trash can machine.
0: That's right. So last year when I voted, actually it was 2 years ago, I was so elated when I went in and there was the screen. But at the end of the voting, it showed you your ballot. And then you hit a button to print your ballot. Mm-hmm. And you took it up to one of the poll inspectors and they put it into the scanner.
1: And you get to see your ballot actually count.
0: I love
1: to see the number
0: go
1: up. You get the nice, very satisfying ding after you vote.
0: And then
1: your sticker.
0: And I'm old enough to remember the old-fashioned machines, the old lever machines. And I always took my kids with me because I thought it was important for them to be part of the process. Took them into the booth with me. And I also would volunteer to go to where the machines were stored to make sure everything was set on zero before they went out to the precincts, and then go in afterwards, I don't even remember how long, after the actual vote, to compare what the inspector said put on paper with what was on the machines to make sure there were no errors, because it's a long day. In New York, the vote started at 6 in the morning and went till 9 o'clock at night.
1: Wow.
0: And that was a lot. And you had to be there 5:15, 5:30 to get the machine set up, make sure they were working, and then to do all that paperwork afterwards. So it was a very long day. But to me, it was worth a long day because it was an important thing to do. And it was part of what you did as a citizen, your civic duty.
1: Do you think it would be helpful for the listeners to hear about absentee ballots in Georgia and what they can expect here?
0: Absolutely, yes.
1: So the first point that I want to make is that any registered Georgia voter can vote absentee, unlike you mentioned. No reason is required. You can apply online at securemyabsenteeballot.sos.ga.gov, or you can also you know, one, if you want to go back to 2003, you can fax in a request, or you can go in person to your county registrar. You can also request one by mail. We may not have quite enough time for that now.
2: Right.
1: And the application must be received by your county by Friday, October the 23rd.
0: Okay, so by 10/23,
1: yes,
0: must have the app for absentee.
1: Exactly. So then you have to return the completed ballot. And the issue here is that all of these timelines can get really compressed.
0: Right.
1: So it's important to be sure that you have enough time to do all of these things. So the completed ballot must be received by 7 p.m. on November the 3rd, which is Election Day. That's Tuesday. So we would want to mail it in early. The postmark does not count. It's not like your taxes.
0: Okay.
1: That the postmark does not count. It has to be received. There's also drop boxes available, and they're inside early voting sites, and they're only open during early voting hours. Later on in this conversation, we can absolutely go through the sites and the hours and
0: okay.
1: when you can early vote. But you can find one at the VR Annex, and we're going to use that short term, but that's the voter registration office on Eisenhower.
0: Oh, okay.
1: Mosquito Control, which is on Billy B. Hare Drive. It's kind of on the backside of the airport. And then the Islands Library. You can also hand deliver it to our county registrar or any county's registrar's office. I mean, the county you're registered in, of course, by 7 p.m. on Election Day.
0: Okay.
1: So if you have an absentee ballot at home, do not hold on to it. Get it in this week.
0: Right.
1: I actually have a SCAD student who reached out to me who is registered to vote in Tulsa, Oklahoma. She has her absentee ballot. She's very nervous. She's going to do it wrong. She's going to come to my office this afternoon, and I'm not going to help her with who to vote for.
0: Right.
1: But certainly like how to follow the instructions so she feels confident that she is doing it right and it will be counted.
0: That's wonderful.
1: Yeah, that's actually great. A SCAD student.
0: Wow, that is really great.
1: Mm-hmm. So yeah. Little things like that. So that's what you need to know about absentee voting and how it will work in terms of the deadlines. And it's very important because if it arrives after 7 p.m. on the 3rd, it will not count.
2: Right.
0: Okay. And I'm trying to remember in New York if it was they used a postmark date. I can't remember what that was for the ballots. I'm not sure. And certainly for military people, that might have some significance,
1: yes,
0: depending on where you're stationed. Or
1: yeah, very well may. Or, you know, if people are, you know, anybody's living outside of the country.
0: Right.
1: You know, all
0: That's
1: of that
0: right.
1: becomes, the timeline becomes so, so sensitive.
0: Yep.
1: Especially with, you know, sometimes our post office is not as reliable. So really the safest way is to drop it off if you've got somebody who can.
0: Right. I agree completely. Yeah. Okay. Well, that's really good information to have about the absentee ballots, about how you vote. And if you do not early vote, and if you do not do an absentee ballot, Tuesday, November 3rd is Election Day.
2: Yes.
0: And
2: yes.
0: the polls are open from
1: 7 to 7. 7 to 7.
0: And
1: it's very important to note that if you're in line by 7 p.m., you can vote.
0: That's right.
1: So you need to be in line and stay in line.
2: Right.
1: On Election Day, you also must vote at your assigned polling place. And that will be different from the early voting location.
0: Right. Yes.
1: So you're going to need to check your My Voter page.
0: Yes.
1: And we're going to talk a lot about the My Voter page today. But I'm going to give this URL probably multiple times. But it is MVP, which is My Voter page, .SOS, which is Secretary of State, .GA.gov. So that is MVP.SOS.GA.gov. And there is so many wonderful resources for voters on that page.
0: Yes, absolutely.
1: So number one, you can check your registration.
0: Yep.
1: And all you need to know is your first initial, your last name, your date of birth, and the county in which you registered.
0: Right.
1: Those are the four pieces of information you need. So you should be able to do it on the fly.
2: Right.
0: Yes.
1: You don't need to know any like secret code or anything.
0: No, no codes, no passwords, no special things.
1: That's right.
0: Now, if you go to that page and you discover you're registered at a former address, what's the best thing to do?
1: So the best thing to do is going to be to go to the polling place for that location.
0: Okay.
1: You're going to want to update your address as soon as you can. Mm-hmm. It may make sense to do that after November the 3rd, or you can go in person to the voter registration office and actually talk with them about it.
0: Okay.
1: They're very friendly. They're very kind. They want to help you.
0: Right.
1: But we don't want to put your opportunity to vote in jeopardy.
0: Right.
1: So it would be very good to talk with them. The phone number for voter registration in Savannah is 912-790-1520. And you can absolutely give them a call. I'll give you that number one more time. It's 912-790-1520. So if you have any questions, you can certainly let them know. We should also probably talk about what happens if you get to your polling place and they say you're not registered.
0: Absolutely. Why don't we hold that conversation, and we're just going to do a little station break to introduce who we are, and then that's a really important thing to talk about. So this is Voices of Resistance on WRUU-FM 107.5 in Savannah, WRUU.org in the rest of the world. I'm going to read information about a community forum that's happening tonight that I am actually planning to stay in town and go to. It's an immigration community forum. Migrant Equity Southeast announces their first Immigration Community Forum, Coastal Georgia Edition, on Tuesday, October 13th, from 5:30 p.m. until 8 p.m. at the Georgia Coastal Center, 305 Farm Street, Savannah. 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For more information and how to register can be obtained at info@migrantequity.org. 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You can do a one-time donation or you can do a recurring one. I do a recurring one, and when I signed up, it must have been the 10th of the month, because every 10th of the month, I get a little notice on my phone telling me that my donation has gone through, and I smile. It adds up at the end of the year. It's not an amount that I could do at any one time, but doing it in a recurring way is far more, it is something that I can do, and I urge you to please do it. And because we have no corporate sponsors, we can have the kind of conversations that that are important to have. Mm-hmm. We can have the conversations about voting. Next week, we're going to talk about the Southern Workers Assembly. We've talked about immigration. We've talked about so many different things.
2: We get to invite community partners in from across the community.
0: Absolutely, and that's so essential. So please consider supporting WRUU. And now we can go back to our show. So tell us, Allison, what happens if you show up in your polling place to vote and you're not on the list?
1: So if something goes wrong at the polls,
0: yes.
1: I think that there's a lot of things that could potentially go wrong, right? So we can talk about what happens if you're not registered.
0: Right.
1: Certainly you should immediately visit mvp.sos.ga.gov and just see if maybe your polling place has moved or changed. So that's probably the first thing that you should do. But stay in line if you can, because if you're in line by 7, you have the right to vote. If anything happens, write down the time and the location. Like, let people just document what's happened.
0: Right. Okay.
1: And if you're having issues, you can ask for a provisional ballot.
0: All right.
1: And that is the most important thing to request at that time. After you request a provisional ballot, you have 3 days to cure it. So you're going to need to get with the registrar's office, the voter's registrar's office, and try to resolve the issue,
0: okay,
1: whatever the issue may be. But you can absolutely request a provisional ballot, which you should absolutely do.
2: Yes.
1: So, and then you know, we've got some other resources, like the ACLU. It will be available on Election Day if anything else goes wrong.
2: There are going to be a number of poll watchers and poll organizations.
0: Great. Great.
1: Absolutely. So the ACLU will be available. You can also call 866 Our Vote, O-U-R, Vote, V-O-T-E. That's 866-687-8683. That's a nonpartisan election protection hotline. You can also call the Georgia Secretary of State, or if you're in Chatham County, the County Registrar Office. If you're not in Chatham County, you could certainly call the Registrar's Office for whatever county you're in. So if your name's not found or your eligibility is questioned, ask for the provisional ballot. Do not leave without voting. And then you'll need to continue to cure it. And they should give you some instructions at that point what to do in the following 3 days to be sure your vote is counted.
0: Okay. That is really important to have, because sometimes there are just glitches in the system.
1: Yeah.
0: And to be covered, to be able to do what you can do to resolve it, and your vote will count. So that is really important. Thank you so much for that information.
2: So can I do a quick segue here?
0: Yes.
2: I'd like to ask you, Allison, you know, how do you think the league's role has changed on a national level and on a state level?
1: Well, that's so interesting. I mean, obviously I've been involved for the last 4 years, so I don't have a tremendous amount of history with the league. But it's so funny because, so my mom was president of the school board when I was growing up, and just like your mom, she took me to vote.
0: Yes.
1: And she took children to vote. And I vividly remember the presidential debates, having the League of Women Voters banner behind the presidential candidates, and they were done by, and so, you know, I think there's a lot of ways that the league's role has been redefined, because we're no longer doing the debates or the forums on that national level. We do some local forums, you know, and we will participate in some primary things, but it's so difficult to get candidates from both sides to agree to the format of a debate, forum, town hall, whatever they might be doing. So that is not happening as much as it used to.
2: Right.
1: And I think that that's really a shame, because I think the league is a wonderful nonpartisan organization that does a really great job being stewards of these conversations. So that's one way that I've seen it change in my memory of the league. I can also tell you that when I told my mom that I was extended the invitation to join the league, she was like, "What an honor. You must do it. This is so wonderful." So there is a absolutely, I don't know if the right word is panache, but like there is a wonderful, you know, respect, I think, for the league, and that has not changed. And I think that is absolutely delightful. I think the respect and how it's revered by voters who really respect it, I mean, that has really continued, and I think that's wonderful.
0: Absolutely.
1: But, you know, in the digital day and age, and in like a hyper-political climate, you know, organizations that are nonpartisan, such as the league, you know, have to find new footing all the time.
0: Right.
1: So, you know, our job is to defend democracy and make sure voters have their right to vote exercised and give them all of the education and all of the tools that they need to be just that. So what I also love about the league is that you have local leagues, you have state leagues, and you have the national league, right? So it's a beautiful organization, not only at the local, the state, and the national level. It's wonderful because you're able to get messaging and resources from the national league and the state league. And, you know, there's bylaws, and there's, you know, I love processes, and I love operations, and I love that all of that exists. Like, I love that there's a national network of people who are doing the same work.
0: Yes.
1: And I think that's wonderful, and I don't think that's changed.
0: Right. No, I think it's absolutely wonderful. And when I noticed the change, I mean, I remember when it happened, and I didn't think much of it. I was a member of one of the two major parties, and it really did not have an impact on the two major parties. And then in 2011, for a whole variety of reasons, I ended my registration. And again, in New York, you have to actually do it registering. I left one of those major parties, and I became a member of the Green Party. And I don't probably nobody remembers this but me, but I will say, and I can't remember exactly which election it is, but there was a presidential forum, candidates forum, at Hofstra College, which is near where I grew up on Long Island. And the Green Party candidate, Jill Stein, felt it was very undemocratic to not allow her to participate. She had ballot status in not all 50 states, but in many. And she showed up for the forum, and she was actually locked in a room. She was put in a room and locked in the room until the forum was over. She was not allowed to participate. This was after.
2: Wow. So she was actually deprived of her liberty during this debate?
0: She was not allowed to participate. This was after the league was no longer running the debates. They were being run. They created this commission on presidential debates. And the members of, I don't know if they were board of directors or if they were, I don't know what they were, but they were equally divided between the two mainstream political parties, and there was no room for alternative parties to participate. And she did, I mean, she made a lot of noise about that, about she was actually put in a room and the door was locked and she couldn't come out.
2: I can't blame her there.
0: I know. And I actually had the honor of meeting her in, I think it was 2017. And she's really a very intelligent person and very well-meaning, and she's certainly not threatening at all. But that was, to me, that was a shame, that the League, a nonpartisan organization that believed in democracy and was extending, you know, extending the opportunities to everybody, was, I won't say taken out, because I don't exactly know what happened behind the scenes, but things changed.
1: Yeah, I don't know the history there either, but yeah, that honestly sounds like a Saturday Night Live sketch. Like, that doesn't sound like real life.
0: I know, and the sad thing is it was, mm-hmm. And, you know, up north, even after the league was taken out of the presidential debate arena, our local league, they were wonderful. They would produce a report card every year, and they would ask, they would reach out to all the candidates in the different positions that were being contested and give them a questionnaire. And I worked with one candidate in particular, and he would fill it out, and I'd make sure it got to where it needed to go. And it was wonderful, because when you went out, that report card, that printed report card, was there for people to pick up and use and be informed.
1: That's interesting, because there's almost a digital version of that now that I don't think a lot of people know about.
0: Wow.
1: So there is a website called vote411.org. Mm-hmm. And, you know, obviously the league does not endorse and never does. But what this website will is, this is a league website, and what it will do is they ask questions to candidates, and then they publish those answers.
0: Okay.
1: So you can see the candidates' answers side by side. Vote411.org is a really cool website.
0: And is 11 O-N-E or the numbers?
1: The numbers.
0: Okay.
1: So it's vote, the number 4, the number 1, the number 1. Like you're calling information on your phone.
0: Oh, 411.
1: Yeah,
0: okay.
1: Exactly.
0: Vote 411. Mm-hmm. All right.
1: Absolutely. So you can even view your sample ballot there. When you go in, you put in your home address. It asks you to verify all your districts, and it's going to show you what's on your ballot. There's plenty of places to find your ballot. But Vote 411 is really cool, and I highly recommend taking a look at that before you go to vote. So
0: yeah,
1: that might, you know, fill that void.
0: Yes. Is that only in Georgia or nationwide?
1: I think it's nationwide.
0: Okay.
1: I don't know. I've only looked at my local one, but I don't think it's just Georgia.
0: Okay. I'll reach out to some of my friends in other places and see if,
1: yeah, absolutely,
0: if they can find it and if they can get to it and see their ballot. That's great.
1: Yeah. So maybe that'll fill the void a little bit.
0: Yeah.
1: I also want to make sure that we do not miss really focusing a little bit on early voting and how, mm-hmm, to do that effectively.
0: Right.
2: Well, thank you.
0: Right. Yeah. Thank you.
2: I can see why you're the president. So.
1: I have a tendency to be the type that really likes to make sure that information is crystal clear, well communicated, and received by as many people as possible. Mm-hmm. So I'm very grateful for this opportunity to give this really important information about voting mechanics, to be sure everyone can exercise their right no matter how they vote.
0: Right.
1: So early voting is going to run between today, and it's so perfect that we're talking about this today.
0: I agree completely.
1: And then, as you mentioned at the beginning, through October the 3rd. Now, in Chattanooga,
0: 30th.
1: That's what I meant, 30th, okay. Sorry. November the 3rd is the election day.
0: Right.
1: And then, so we have 6 places in Chatham County where you can early vote. And of course, the hours vary at all of them.
2: Mm-hmm.
1: So it's really important to go to the Chatham County website to be sure that you know. Also, the league has put signs out with the hours near all of these early voting locations. And we've done that in all of our counties.
0: Right.
1: So we have dispatch signs with all of the information. So in Chatham County, there's the voter registration annex, which is on Eisenhower. This one is really important to note because not only are they open weekdays, but they are open for 2 Saturdays and 2 Sundays. So October 17th and 18th, Saturday and Sunday, and the 24th and 25th. So that is going to be our, that location has the most access.
0: Okay.
1: Not only in terms of hours, but also in terms of days. So there's 7 to 7 on weekdays and 9 to 5 Saturdays and Sundays between now and the 30th of October.
0: Great.
1: Now, the Civic Center also has some Sunday voting hours, okay. But they're closed on Saturdays.
2: All right.
1: So,
2: yes.
1: And they're open 9 to 5. So 9 to 5 weekdays and then 9 to 5 Sundays as well. And then we have some more outer-lying areas. So we have Mosquito Control, which is on Billy B. Hare Drive, Islands Library, which is on Johnny Mercer, the Southwest Library, which is on Abercorn, and Pooler City Hall.
2: Mm-hmm.
1: Now, those are all open 9 to 5 between on weekdays. The first three, Mosquito Control, Islands Library, and Southwest Library, are open from 9 to 5. And then Pooler City Hall does not have any Saturday hours. So if you are in the Pooler area, you may want to look at Mosquito Control for your Saturday voting. But if anyone is outside of the Savannah area specifically, and they need Sunday voting, they're going to need to drive into the Civic Center or voter registration office.
0: Okay.
1: The registrar's office.
0: That's amazing to know. And I will say, if you go to my voter page, I vote in Hines in Liberty County,
1: mm-hmm.
0: and it was a whole page of locations and hours, and it was amazing the information that was available.
1: That's that same website we were talking about, the mvp.sos.ga.gov. Now, statewide, so that's not just our local area, you can check your registration, you can print out a sample ballot, you can see your polling place and all of the early voting sites and all of the hours. So if those Chatham County locations do not apply to you, you simply need to go to the mvp.sos.ga.gov page, pull up all your information, and everything will be there.
0: Everything. Mm-hmm. Everything. And when I first went, I thought, now, where do I find this? Where do I find that? But then when I started navigating, I realized it's so easy to find.
1: Mm. It's a really well-laid-out website, for
0: sure. Yes, incredibly well-laid
1: out. And I really like that you don't need any secret codes to find your status.
0: Me too.
1: You know, and I really like that it's, you know, it's very simple. You know, birth date, first initial, last name, county.
0: Yeah.
1: It couldn't be more straightforward.
0: No, it couldn't be. It's absolutely very
2: That's
0: easy.
2: Wonderful. I
0: know. It is.
2: That is.
1: Mm-hmm.
2: Yeah.
1: Absolutely. And I check my voter registration often. I know that's kind of silly, but, you know, when I go to pay my bills, I always check it.
0: Mm-hmm.
1: I don't know if you've ever heard of something called habit stacking, but habit stacking is something I read in a great book called Atomic Habits, and it is ways to get into the habit of doing things by simply doing them together.
0: Okay.
1: So when I pay my bills on the 14th of the month, when I'm done paying my bills, I go and I check my voter registration. It's way overkill. Do I need to check my voter registration every month? Absolutely not. Does it take 12 seconds?
0: Yes.
1: That's it. So I, you know, check it constantly. Mm-hmm. And because I just like to know that there is no issue. Also on that website, you can look to see how many elections you've participated in.
0: Oh, yes.
1: Which is really interesting.
0: Fascinating.
1: And I mean, I love data. So I love that there's kind of interesting information on that site as well.
0: Yes. And I remember now, this is up north, and I assume the rules are probably Well, I shouldn't assume anything, but up north, as a representative, a candidate, you're running a campaign, your candidate has registered, you are able to go to the Board of Elections and get printouts of eligible voters.
1: Mm.
0: And I don't know if that's true in Georgia, it was true in New York, you could see, obviously not how somebody voted, but when they voted.
1: When they voted last?
0: Yes. Mm-hmm. Yes. And I might have even been able to get printouts of, you know, all the way. I mean, these printouts were huge pieces of paper.
1: I know there are resources available through the state that the league uses for such things. So I do think that that is something, you know, I think this is public record, more or less. So you, you know, obviously not how you vote, but I do think that that is something that can be done.
0: Right.
1: And it's kind of cool to go back and look at your voter history.
0: Yes.
1: I think I voted 26 times in the last 23 years or something insane. Like, because, you know, I do primaries and I do runoffs and I, you know, vote in, you know, I vote. I'm a very, you know, so it's kind of cool to look at your own little report card.
0: I agree. And you mentioned runoffs. Now, that is not something that we did in New York. And I don't know if that's changed. But if any candidate does not get 50% or more of the vote, the two top candidates go to a runoff.
1: And we have a runoff date secured for the midterm elections. It's December the 1st.
0: Okay.
1: Now, I don't anticipate that there's going to be any sort of early voting. It happens pretty quickly.
2: Yes.
1: You know, there's
2: right.
1: nothing else published on it. So that's going to be a day of, obviously it's a Tuesday. So if a runoff is required, you know, take the time to go and vote that day.
2: Yes, you do. You need to.
1: Can you imagine it's possible that this election will not be settled, or all the pieces and parts of this election will not be settled till after Thanksgiving?
0: It's hard to believe, but at least, I mean, I am very impressed with this, because what this means is, without this runoff option, you could have somebody be elected to an office with significantly less than the 50% of the votes, less than half the vote.
1: Yeah, it's a good election protection to have in place, for sure.
0: Yes, absolutely. It absolutely is. So I certainly, I agree, and I enjoy going into the to vote in person, just because I'm so used to it, and I like to talk to the people, and I've never encountered excruciating long lines or any other issues at all.
1: Yeah, me neither. The best part, though, is I really love my little Georgia peach.
0: Oh, your little peach,
1: yeah.
0: But I'm proposing to change it, I read, and people were really vehement about that.
1: Well, I also, if you are on social media, please post your peach.
0: Mm. Okay.
1: Please post a picture of you wearing your sticker. Help remind people. Get it into the, you know, world of the socials.
2: Yeah, the zeitgeist.
0: Right.
1: Absolutely.
0: Yes.
1: So, you know, use the hashtag.
0: Yep.
1: Post your peach. If you want to tag the League of Women Voters in your story, we'll reshare it for you. Like, we're all about it.
0: Right.
1: So make sure that you are posting and wear that sticker proudly. You know, I collected them for a really long time, but let's not forget that the reason that we get those peaches is to remind others to vote.
0: Right.
1: So wear it on, you know, if you early vote, wear it when you early vote. You don't have to wear it on election day, but it helps other people remember their civic duty and that they have the opportunity to go and
0: right.
1: vote.
0: And in my opinion, and we certainly can talk about it a little bit in the next hour if you can stay, is it's a base, voting is absolutely your civic duty, but no one should think that just because they voted, they're done.
2: Right.
0: They have done their civic duty. There's so much more that is involved, but that is kind of a base thing to do. You know, there are people who fought for that right. And
2: well, it's a republic if we can keep it. And
0: that's
2: part of keeping
0: right.
2: it is putting in the work to make sure it stays a republic.
0: That's right. That's right. And I agree with you completely. Yeah. Yeah. So it's great. I love the idea of getting that. You're right. And if you early vote, I assume you still get the peach.
1: You do.
0: You do.
1: You do, indeed. I think only if you use an absentee you won't get the peach. But the peach is such a, I think it's a very nice little insignia.
0: Yep, I agree.
1: And it really reminds everyone, you know, that it is voting season. I haven't seen one yet, but I bet I'll see one this afternoon.
0: I bet you will.
2: The Old Boys, shouts out to Sentient Bean Old Boys Coffee Club, are all going out to vote this morning.
1: Well, that's a great idea. I mean, I love the idea of a voting party. So, you know, if you have a civically minded group of friends, you certainly could, if you're going to vote downtown, like say at the Civic Center, you know, they are open until 5 o'clock. So what happens after 5 o'clock? Happy hour. So, you know, right. Maybe meet to vote and then go get a drink with some friends. Like, you can absolutely make your voting plan fun.
0: Mm-hmm. Right.
1: It does not have to be, you know, a chore.
2: Some chore, right.
1: Absolutely.
2: Yeah. You can absolutely. It really should not. We should embrace in this opportunity to exercise our vote and our voice.
1: Absolutely. Right. Which also means, you know, if you're in a workplace with multiple people, you can ask your friends, do you have a plan to vote? You can invite people to go vote with you. Like, I invited my daughter to vote with me, mm-hmm. right? So she mm-hmm. and I have a plan. We know exactly when we're going to go.
0: Okay.
1: The other thing to keep in mind is when you go to vote, you can't take your phone, like your phone screen can't be on and with you. I think your phone can be in your pocket.
0: Oh, I didn't even know that.
1: Yeah. So if you've got like all your notes on your cell phone of like who you want to vote for, you really need to, you know, you can bring your sample ballot with you. That's perfectly fine. Mm-hmm. But it can't be in a note on your phone. Mm-hmm. So in this digital world, you know, there's a lot of things on this ballot. So we have the U.S. Senate seat. We have the U.S. House seats, mm-hmm. we have governor, mm-hmm. lieutenant governor, secretary of state, attorney general, state school superintendent, every Georgia House and Senate seat, mm-hmm. nonpartisan Supreme Court and appellate judge races, we have sheriff, district attorneys, school board members.
2: Insurance commissioner.
1: Yes, and your exact ballot will be on your My Voter page that we That's keep right. talking about, so go check it out. But so you can absolutely print off your voter ballot. Or you could write all your choices on a little post-it note, but I don't want anyone to get completely overwhelmed when they get in there and see the size of that ballot if you haven't done your research ahead of time.
0: Right.
2: And thank you for bringing that up, because it is a large ballot.
1: It's a very large ballot, and the stakes are high, right? So there's a lot of, you know, contested races in Georgia, mm-hmm. and so every vote is going to count, you know. It doesn't matter how you vote. It matters that you go out and do it. Mm-hmm. And I just don't want anyone to show up and feel unprepared or overwhelmed.
0: Right.
1: So just remember, don't put it in a notes app on your phone. Make sure that we got to go low tech here.
0: Yeah. Right.
2: And honestly, that is spot on, because I have had a number of conversations this year about people going in mm-hmm. and feeling overwhelmed. Mm-hmm. Like, I did not know it was that long or that many people.
1: I've heard that as well. Absolutely. Right. Like, you know, maybe you know who you want to vote for one of the big
2: offices right.
1: and you've made that decision, but you haven't made your decision down the ballot.
0: Right.
1: And then you're like, oh, how do I choose? Right. So there's, you know, the voter 411 page that we discussed about your sample ballot as well. Yep. Those are going to be fantastic resources to be sure that you are prepared.
0: Yes, absolutely. And they will differ, obviously, for some of these, or maybe not, only if they're local. From county to county, if it's a statewide, it will not differ. It will be the same people.
1: That is correct.
0: And there are also, at least on my ballot, there are 3 proposed constitutional amendments.
1: There are.
0: Which I assume are statewide.
1: If they're constitutional, they'll be statewide.
0: Yes. Yes.
1: Sometimes there are local things on there, but these are all statewide. It's really important to read those carefully.
0: Yes.
1: I always find that they're written in a confusing fashion.
0: They are.
1: And
0: legalese.
1: Lots of legalese. So make sure that you know, understand what those say. It's important to read them ahead of time. You know, if your heart's pounding while you're voting, it's not a great time to try to make a decision or decipher some legalese.
0: Right.
1: So plan ahead of time.
0: Right. Yeah, there's one on increasing the maximum qualifying acreage for assessment and taxation. And I assume this has to do with farmland. But I'm not a farmer. I'm assuming it's a good thing because we want to keep farms going.
2: We do.
0: But maybe it's not. So
2: yeah, you do your homework, because some of these things are cloaked in helping maybe not the traditional farmer, but a corporate farmer.
0: That's right. So. That is exactly right.
1: Absolutely. It's really important that you understand why it's written the way it is and what it actually says. Because I think sometimes I'll read those the first time around and I'll get through the first 3 sentences and I'll think I'm pretty sure. And then I get to the end of it and I was like, well, going to have to do more research, because they're just written in such a confusing fashion.
0: They are.
1: So
0: they are, absolutely.
1: It's really important to be prepared, which, you know, if you get overwhelmed, it's a great opportunity to use an absentee ballot. So you can vote in a low pressure environment.
2: Mm-hmm.
1: So if, you know, actually going to the voting booth, you know, different people react in different ways.
0: Right.
1: And we need to be sure that, you know how you feel when you go into, and if it makes you nervous or it makes you feel uncomfortable, you absolutely can request an absentee ballot in person and you can fill it out in your car.
2: Mm-hmm.
1: And then you can take it in. Just make sure you follow the instructions.
0: Right.
1: So everything's counted, and then you get it there by 7 p.m. on November the 3rd.
0: Yep. Yep. Sounds good. It sounds good. And I actually...
2: And I must say, Allison, I'm just impressed about how you're sharing all of these options making it just very easily digestible and low impact to vote. And it should be.
1: Absolutely. Absolutely. I actually put together a guide, as I have a tendency to do, that is like an FAQ.
0: Yep.
1: On elections. And I would love to make that available. It's a PDF that I can share.
0: That would be wonderful.
1: Absolutely. So there's a couple of ways you can get to the league easily to request one.
0: Okay.
1: You can absolutely go to our Instagram. I'm trying to make this multi-generational.
2: Mm-hmm.
1: Okay. So if you want to go to our Instagram, our handle is LWVCGA, League of Women Voters of Coastal Georgia. Send us a DM
2: mm-hmm.
1: and we will send you the guide.
0: Right.
1: So it'll be ready today. But it's basically the notes that I prepared for today, but written in a way that's easy for the consumer.
0: Mm-hmm.
1: You can also email me, which is Allison. Now, I hate giving out my email address because I'm Allison with one L.
0: Oh, okay.
1: And that's going to goof everyone up.
2: Mm-hmm.
1: But I am Allison, H-A-L-I-S-O-N-H, at...
0: Okay, give me that again. Allison, A-L-I-S-O-N.
1: H. H-A. My last name is Harris.
0: R-R-I-S.
1: No, nothing else. It's just my first name and my initial.
0: Oh, and your initial.
1: That's
0: okay.
1: It.
0: Mm-hmm. Allison H with no dot.
1: That's
0: Allison H.
1: That's it.
2: Mm-hmm.
1: At LWVCGA.org. And I will be more than happy to email you the PDF. So if
0: Thank
1: you felt
0: you.
1: Overwhelmed, it's going to have all of the URLs, all of the hours, exactly what you need to know to absentee ballot. I want to just make sure that we can easily and carefully communicate this information as easily as possible.
0: Yes, there is absolutely going to be no reason for someone not to know.
1: Absolutely.
0: The information will be in so many places.
1: So if I spoke too fast, or if I was unclear, or you didn't write quickly enough, I want you to know that this guide that I am, using today for all of these resources is available to any voter.
2: And I just appreciate the fact that you put together a guide.
0: I do, too. I do, too.
1: As I mentioned, I'm a real estate agent. I put together guides for everything. Like, this is my love language. My love language is communicating about how amazing our area is. And so I can take that same skill set and apply it to voting, which is what I've done in my role as president. So... it's a document that is available.
0: That's great. So, one more time, Allisonh at lwvcga.org.
1: That's correct.
0: Ooh,
1: I know, it's a mouthful. Can just go to our Instagram.
0: Right. Well, but you're talking to an old person here.
1: That's
0: I haven't
1: right.
0: yet figured out quite. I can go to somebody if they send me directly there, but then what I do when I'm there, I have no clue.
1: I completely understand.
0: But this is something I can handle.
1: Yes, so absolutely. Just send me an email and I will be happy to reply with the guide. It has easily digestible resources, hours, everything you might need. It is specific to Chatham County, but all of this can apply to additional counties by going to your county's voter registrar's website.
0: Okay. Right. That's great. That's wonderful. And I will, because we have this wonderful bulletin board that I'm staring at, and I always like to put things up there, hoping that people will get information from it. Yes, that's wonderful. So at noon, we take a bit of a break, mm-hmm. and I'm not sure how close we are to noon right now.
2: We're about a little over 2 minutes.
0: A little over 2 minutes.
2: Yeah, so.
0: And then we come back at 1. Do you have time, Allison, to stay with us, or do you need to hurry on to other things?
1: I probably need to get back to my office.
0: I was thinking probably you did.
1: I'm hoping I have a bunch of emails.
0: Right.
1: So I can reply with the guide.
0: Absolutely.
1: I hope that's what takes up most of my afternoon.
0: Yes, I understand exactly what you're saying.
2: From your lips to listeners' ears.
1: That's right.
0: That's right. That's right. And we hope everyone's listening. And if you are listening from the state of Georgia, this is incredibly important information. And
2: the kingdom of Chatham.
0: So. Yes, in the kingdom of Chatham. So thank you. This was a wonderful conversation, and thank you for coming in. And I definitely will send you the email, and it's wonderful. This is great.
1: Absolutely. I also, if we have just a second, yes, want to let people know they can go onto our website, and they can apply to be a poll observer, a GOTV canvasser. You can join the newsletter and we'll let you know what needs to happen. Obviously, membership is open to anyone. Also, if you have any interest in those things, you can send an email to the same address and I'll put you in touch with the right people.
0: That's wonderful. Thank you. Thank you so much for all of that great information. I feel voting is the least we can do. It's the absolute base minimum. We all should absolutely vote. And over and above that is certainly to pay attention once these people we elect to office get to where they're going, and if they follow through with the things that they talked about in their campaigns, and how they participate, and how they continue to reach out to us so that we know what they're doing.
2: By paying
0: hold
2: attention.
0: Them accountable. That's right. That's right. And to let them know we pay attention. So I believe we're at the noon hour. Okay, so thank you. We're going to go find Happiness with Robert Pollocky, and we will be back.
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Hi, friends and friends of friends. My name is Dr. Robert Pollocky, and I'm here to share a few thoughts on the topic of finding happiness. For many people, a major obstacle to finding happiness is harboring grudges and the failure to forgive. A number of years ago, I met a woman whose philandering husband had left her virtually penniless at his untimely death. Although her husband had died 2 years earlier, she was still seething, unable to get past her anger. Unhappy during most of her marriage, she continued in a state of misery, her husband still controlling her life. To blame is to lose control. While blame may be understandable, it centers all your energy on the negative. Just as importantly, it places control of your emotions in the hands of the blamed individual, beyond your reach. Nelson Mandela, who was in prison for 27 years, was once asked how he was able to bring himself to forgive his jailers. His reply was humanity at its best. When I walked out of the gate, I knew that if I continue to hate these people, I was still in prison, said Nelson Mandela. Unlike the widow above that I spoke of, he moved on, not controlled by hate or blame. Some actions are so awful that they cry out for blame. But people who are able to overcome blame avoid narrowing their lives. While blame restricts, forgiveness frees. Where blame interferes with constructive problem solving, forgiveness opens life to new possibilities. Most people incorrectly believe that forgiveness means accepting the guilty person's actions and absolving them of responsibility. On the contrary, you may still find the actions detestable. But forgiving them allows you to move forward rather than replaying past wrongs. Long-term anger and resentment serve only to hurt you, both emotionally and physically. Forgiveness is for you. It allows you to increase control of your life. The first step is deciding to forgive, but real forgiveness takes effort. Here is one exercise that experts have found helpful in increasing your readiness to forgive. Write out, and writing out is critical, all the circumstances that may have influenced the guilty party's actions. For example, he had a miserable childhood himself. Another approach is to write down what not forgiving does to you. How has it harmed you already? And how may it harm you in the future? It may take repeated tries, but remember, finding happiness takes effort and work. Attend to it. I can be reached at robertpollocky.com. I would love to hear your comments and thoughts.

0: and November 3rd. Early voting starts today, so theoretically you could go right out the door today and make your decisions, or you could just simply wait and later on go out for early voting or vote on Election Day. As I mentioned when we were talking, I'm one of those old folks, and Election Day has always had a special place in my heart. I like to go out. I like to talk to the poll workers. I like to observe. For years, I worked as a poll worker and did so many other things involved in elections. And I do like to see, I do like to observe on the day. So I probably will take my chances with weather and other things, although I am also a weather watcher. So if it did look like by Thursday, October 29th, that the weather might turn very bad very quickly, I'd still have time to early vote. So I want to thank Allison again for all that incredible information. I put notes up about a show on the WRUU site, and I will put the key information up there. And I will say, in my opinion, in addition to so many of the things that Allison said, the My Voter page is an absolutely essential page. In fact, I would advise anybody to go there right now. Make sure you're there. Make sure you're there at your current address. And if not, seek out assistance to find out why either you're not there or you're not there at the correct address. It's an incredible page, and you'll get everything you need to know about voting. So when we talked with the League back in a year ago, January, as the Georgia session was about to begin, we did have a bit of a discussion about some of the issues that were going to come up before the legislature that were important to know about, were important to take a stand on, were important to deal with. And at that time, our representative from the League told us that the League was involved in four different campaigns: healthcare, to ensure that every U.S. resident has access to affordable, quality health care; environment, to protect the planet from physical, economic, and public health effects of climate change while providing pathways to economic prosperity; the census, to ensure that data taken from the once-in-a-decade census are used to create redistricting and that we can end gerrymandering; and the fourth issue was immigration, to support policies that promote reunification of immediate families, meet economic, business, and employment needs, and be responsive to those facing political persecution or humanitarian crises. And certainly that latter is increasingly in our consciousness and in our faces today, as we see raids that are separating families, splitting families, detaining people, sometimes sending people out of the country to places they've never been. And I go back to the important forum that's coming up tonight, hosted by Migrant Equity Southeast, 5:30 p.m. at the Coastal Georgia Center, 305 Farm Street in Savannah. And I urge you, if you can still register, migrantequity.org, and attend. It, I'm sure, is going to be very important. So, as we start our second hour, I wonder how do we want to translate all of what Allison told us into the boots on the ground? Tell me about the boots on the ground.
1: Well, boots on the ground this week is all about informing people that early voting has started, right? We spent the last month getting folks registered to vote, and now it is time to exercise that franchise. And yeah, that's what it's about. So we're going to be

0: in Liberty County, organizing and asking folks to get out and vote early. I did want to add that on the 16th, Fund Friends of Urban Nature will be at 1000 May Street cleaning up the basketball court in preparation for a mural. So New Bethlehem Baptist, which is right next to the May Street Y and is adjacent to the Fraser Home basketball court. So Friends of Urban Nature and the Harambe House have been working a Keep America Beautiful grant to beautify these play spaces for young people.
1: That's great. I think I saw some pictures. Mm-hmm. You posted pictures. Yes, that is
0: so,
1: great.
0: Yeah, we have another event for the 16th of October, and we'll be out there from 1 until 4. And then the 23rd and 24th as well.
1: Okay. So when the canvases come around going door to door, are they wearing any kind of identification of who they are and why they're coming and what they're doing?
0: So when I work with specific candidates, I have a lot of their literature.
1: Okay.
0: And and we work in pairs. We try to work in tandem.
1: Yep.
0: Just to keep it our canvassers safe, and so that folks can understand that this is an organized effort. But yeah, you can usually identify people by the literature that they're passing out and the fact that they're trying to engage.
1: Okay, so you don't have to be worried if somebody comes to your door. They're not trying to sell you anything other than being a good citizen.
0: Right, yeah.
1: And
0: it's
1: when
0: not,
1: you
0: not
1: can exercise that.
0: Yes, it's not solicitation for any other thing other than exercising your franchise and being a good citizen, right?
1: Right.
0: As an organizer, as an advocate, I have conversations day in and day out, multiple times a day, where people lament the state of affairs. And the first step in alleviating some of these states of affairs is to vote good people into office.
1: That's right. I will agree. And we were talking a little earlier, and I truly feel that having a conversation, I understand having a conversation about candidates is partisan, but having a conversation about elected officials is not partisan.
0: No.
1: These are people who represent all of us. You move from candidate to elected official, you are no longer representing your party, you are representing the people.
0: And we are investing people with a tremendous amount of responsibility and power over our everyday lives.
1: Yes, we are. Whether we intended to or not, or whether over the years it suddenly morphed into that.
0: We are where we are.
1: We are where we are. Thank you. Mm-hmm. I was trying to think of the what to say. And we are where we are. And we certainly are not in a good state of affairs right now, and we know it.
0: No, and again, this is through, you said something earlier today before we got started, and it's been reverberating, benign neglect.
1: Yes.
0: Yeah, we have kind of benignly neglected our republic.
1: That's right.
0: And not really thinking or considering the importance, because things have always been that way, right? It's the same as it ever was until it gets worse.
1: Until it gets worse. And then it becomes the same as it always was.
0: Mm-hmm.
1: And, yeah, I mean, maybe what we can spend the rest of the time doing is voting is like step number one, becoming an educated voter and actually voting. But it doesn't end there. The involvement in your neighborhoods, in your community, in your cities, in your counties, in your state, and in the federal government is essential. You can't just say, okay, I did my civic duty, I'm going home, see you next year.
0: No.
1: No.
0: Those days are over.
1: Right.
0: It takes informed citizenry.
1: Right.
0: To ensure that the rights that we have are protected.
1: That's right.
0: Are upheld. And that people are accountable for what they say and what they do.
1: Yes, I agree.
0: I
1: remember years ago getting a copy of the Constitution. It's actually a Constitution and the Declaration of Independence in the mail from one of our congressional, it wasn't my congressional representative, but it was a congressperson who felt it was important that everybody knew what the rules of the land were.
0: Mm-hmm.
1: And it's not that hard to read it. It's not that long. And when we hear conversations saying, well, the executive branch of government has no right to be conducting all these wars without the approval of Congress. Go to your Constitution, people. It says it right there in black and white in the Constitution. And then you'll hear someone say, oh, well, we're not really called. It's a military action. It's something other than that. And my feeling always has been, if you're out there with guns killing people, a war is a war.
0: Right.
1: And there need to be times when you step up and you make noise and you knock on elected officials' doors. You visit them in their offices. Sometimes you even sit in their offices until they'll take the time to talk to you.
0: Oh, yes.
1: And participation takes so many different forms, but it doesn't stop on Election Day. It starts on Election Day and goes on from there. And it's not like I know we're all busy people, and I'm very fortunate right now I'm retired, although I think sometimes I'm busier than I was before I retired. But nevertheless...
0: Yeah, but your trouble is good trouble.
1: It's good trouble. It's absolutely good trouble. And maybe that's what we should talk about. We should all be doing good trouble.
0: Mm-hmm.
1: We should be knowing who's making the decisions and analyzing them, thinking, using our brains. Is that what I want to see my elected officials do? Is that legal? Is that constitutional? And if not, what do I do about it?
0: Mm-hmm.
1: And I think the first step is talking to your neighbors, talking to people in your community, talking to your coworkers. And I mean, I would feel somewhat inhibited if I went and knocked on our congressional representative's door and said, I want to talk to you about, or I would like to talk to this person about. But if I went with four or five other people, I would feel much more confident because I'd know I have people around me. We all agree on what we want to talk about, and we can be there as a group supporting each other.
0: Well, I'll be honest, when we're in the Capitol during the beginning of the year, we work in groups.
1: Uh-huh.
0: And so, yeah, it is easier to support one another. And once you see people engage effectively,
1: yes,
0: it becomes easier. It's like lifting a weight or working a muscle. The more
1: right.
0: you do it, the easier.
1: The more you do it. That's right. The more you do it. And the more you do it, the more it says to your elected officials, I'm not living in a vacuum. I'm living in a place where people are watching me. They're listening to me.
0: Well, people tell me all the time, hold me accountable.
1: Yes, they do say that, don't they?
0: Yes, and it's true.
1: And it's true. Yeah. So talk about going to the Capitol, because that's something that I know I spent many, many days and many hours in Albany, New York. So tell me about going to Atlanta.
0: So I usually go with ACT, which is... focus on housing. The Georgia Healthy Housing Coalition is another group that I'm with. And then the Justice Reform Partnership with the Southern Center for Human Rights.
1: Right.
0: And so those are where my passions are most deeply rooted.
1: Right.
0: In housing and justice reform. And so, yeah, I get to go up and talk to legislators and lawmakers and share my own personal history, but also I'm able to share the experiences of the people that I advocate for and I organize with on a daily basis or on a street level.
1: Right. That is great. I remember years ago when I first came to Georgia, Albert and I would go with a group called RUF, Retirees Unite for the Future. And we would go together to the Capitol to talk about issues facing older people in this state. And they are significant. They're significant in every state. We think we provide Social Security, we support Medicare, and we've done our responsibility with old people, and now we don't need to deal with anything else. And families have changed so much over the years.
0: Well, yes, families are definitely blended now, and they come in all different shapes, forms, and intergenerational.
1: That's right. And that's a good thing. But for some families, I mean, I one of the groups, sadly, that I am, and it's sad because I wish I wasn't with them. One of the groups I deal with is a spouse partner loss group through Hospice Savannah. And we are a group of people, many of whom lost our supporter, lost the person we thought we would grow old with, lost the person that we thought we would take care of them, they would take care of us. And many people now are living alone, and they're asking that question, what do I do? What happens if? I have a dear friend whose mother was showing signs of dementia, and it finally got to the point where she was wandering. She was doing things that were a danger to her and a danger to others in the community. And when it came time for looking for a place, they were not private pay. They could not afford the huge amount of money for somebody. And I think she is in a place many miles away from here. And it's sad because they don't have the day-to-day contact that they wish they did. And just even finding the place was very difficult. We don't have enough resources for the people in our communities and in our lives most in need. And I think sometimes maybe the politicians forget that because they may be of a different socioeconomic status by the time they get to that point where they're elected.
0: Education, life missions and backgrounds are different. For the most part, we are past the days of the gentleman farmer, and we're more into the days of the most legislators I know or representatives I know have a background in law, right. So they're attorneys.
1: Right.
0: It is a different life experience.
1: Very different life experience. And when we went and became, many of us, our families became nuclear families. A mother, a father, their children. Children got old enough, they moved out of the house. They may still be in the town where the parents live, but most likely not, because careers take people all over the world. And you have these aging parents who may need help. And what happens? What happens then? And we need, I read something yesterday, and it stuck with me. And I think this was in the Netherlands. And of course, I've never been there. I would love to go, but I probably won't at this point in my life. These were nursing homes where college students were allowed to live, I believe, at no charge. And what the charge was is they spend time with the older residents. And I thought, what an incredible idea. What a unique thing to do. And surely, I mean, I knew some older people from the city I was in up north before I came to Georgia who had college students living in their homes, helping take care of them. But if they weren't vetted well, you just never really knew quite what was going to happen. But to actually have places where people could go, older people, people with disabilities, people who couldn't live on their own anymore, what a wonderful blending of intergenerational and these supports.
0: It kind of just, when you speak to that, it reminds me of kind of the reason and the mission for Georgia Act, and it's the Georgia Advancing Communities Together Incorporated. So it's people, place, policy. And so its goal is to advance the needs of Georgians, everyday Georgians,
1: yeah,
0: and speak to everything from policies with power companies, data centers,
1: yes,
0: housing, transportation, a plethora of issues. And so, yeah, it challenges me and allows me to be interdisciplinary.
1: And that's called Georgia Act?
0: Yeah, Georgia Act, yes.
1: Georgia Act.
0: Right. Advancing communities together. Georgia Advancing Communities Together.
1: Oh, okay. And that sounds wonderful. I'm going to look into that a bit more. A lot of the people that I'm dealing with now through my involvement with this partner spouse law group are dealing with issues of probate, issues of, you know, we have a joint credit card, we have a joint checking account, we have a joint this, we have a joint that, and what do I do now?
0: Well, I also just got the newsletter yesterday, and so You can save the date for all who are listening. Wednesday, February 24th, 2027 is the housing day at the Capitol. And for our day initiatives, we usually meet across the street at the Central Presbyterian Church, which is directly across the street from the Capitol.
1: Okay.
0: Everybody organizes there. We'll have a light breakfast. We'll listen to some speakers. We'll get our I's dotted and T's crossed, and we move together as a group and reach out to our legislatures, both state senators and state representatives.
1: That sounds great. And you go... Do you drive separately, or people drive together, or sometimes there are buses?
0: So sometimes there are buses. I usually go, because I'm working with a number of different organizations, I will go myself, and I will usually spend about a week, a month in Atlanta doing advocacy work, and then I have to come back and kind of...
1: Come back to real life.
0: Yes, come back to real life.
1: Yes.
0: But yes, there are caravans. There are lots of initiatives to bring people up from across the state.
1: Right. Well, and we will keep an eye on that. I will definitely, I will save that date because it is important. And we're very fortunate that Atlanta's not far. We also are very fortunate that we're in the South.
0: Mm-hmm.
1: It's very unlikely that we will have a big snowstorm that day.
0: Mm-hmm. Which it does get cold. I remember January this year, I was up with the actually with ACT. So that was the first one I had done this year. So the date has moved a bit back. But this was in January, and I can remember sitting in my hotel room, and I had gone outside, and my car was covered in ice.
1: Yeah, I haven't had those experiences in Atlanta, but I've had a few of them here, and I actually did find an ice scraper somewhere that I bought. Now, of course, I can't find after a very hot summer, and may have to go look for one again. But yeah, it does get cold here, but we usually don't have big snowstorms, and we were very lucky this weekend. Some of us got a lot of rain. Some of us not too much.
0: Yes.
1: We seem to avoid the tornadoes that were around in South Carolina, Screven County, but luckily didn't come any closer than that. So we really were very fortunate. We've had a very quiet summer so far when it comes to hurricanes. We're not over yet, but hopefully. And again, it talks to community and knowing your neighbors and how can you help each other and how can you support each other. And particularly people who live alone and may not have the kind of supports that they need. So,
0: yes.
1: Yeah. And one of the things, as I hear you talk about going door to door and encouraging people to vote, is that if you're doing it in your communities, you get to meet your community members. You get to meet your neighbors. And where I live right now, it's suburbia. And I don't like suburbia. And I live there. I live with my son. I get to see my granddaughter. And I'm not quite ready to sever those ties. But I never see anybody out in their front yard. I never see anybody in the street. There's no sidewalks. And where are you going, Apollo, when you go to Liberty County? You're going to a special coffee house?
0: So we had planned to go. So last weekend when we were there, we ended up meeting at the Dunkin' Donuts.
1: Okay.
0: And so we organized out from there and hit up a couple of different neighborhoods. And I do have the young lady's coffee house information. I would have to find it. She gave me her card.
1: Okay, and this is Sunbury Coffee House.
0: Yes, Sunbury Coffee House.
1: Sunbury
0: Thank you so
1: Coffee
0: much.
1: House.
0: Thank you so much.
1: It's relatively new. It's right in downtown Hinesville, which is really a lovely, lovely place. I love some of the small cities and towns in Georgia, like Jessup, like Glenville, that have really incredibly old, beautiful buildings. Unfortunately, in Hinesville, so many of the buildings are empty, and there isn't a lot of life in the downtown area, but I feel it's coming back, and Sunbury is one of those new, amazing resources where people do come together for things.
0: Mm-hmm. So, yeah, it is my plan to get a group of canvassers together this weekend, and we'll go out and do some outreach, because we want everybody who is able to vote early, get it out the way get the anxiety off your chest, brush the dirt off your shoulders.
1: Absolutely.
0: And let's move forward.
1: Absolutely. And when you go to a place like Hinesville, I mean, I will say, because I'm in Hinesville because my son was in the military. So much of Hinesville residents are active duty military, retired military, and people who are out of the military. They've either left of their own accord or they're out on a disability payment. And these are people who know war firsthand. And when I look around, and I mean, my experiences with war was from a distance during the Vietnam War.
0: Right.
1: Seeing my friends, seeing my the people I graduated from high school with, kids who went off to college but couldn't make it, and were petrified of where they were going, and there was no clue why they were going there. There was no reason at all. And so many of them were traumatized for the rest of their lives because of that. So when I interact with a lot of people in Hinesville, we talk about it. We talk about the situation.
0: Mm-hmm.
1: And, you know, many people are amenable to talking about it and understanding that when you're voting for people at the national level, these are the people who are sending our sons and our daughters, our fathers, our husbands, our spouses, off to war.
0: So right now, we are all lamenting about a war that this country says that collectively we should not be engaged in, we should not be fighting. It has
1: right.
0: only affected us detrimentally. Cost of living, cost of fuel, cost
1: yep.
0: of fertilizer, cost of peace of mind.
1: Yes.
0: And not to mention the loss of young people
1: yep.
0: and our service folks.
1: Our service folks. And then the loss of lives of the places that have been struck by our bombs. And it's absolutely horrible. And war seems to be so much a part of our lives. And, you know, Hinesville is the headquarters of the Army. It's a base that needs so much work. So many of the buildings are old. I'm told a lot of the housing units have mold in them. They desperately need to be updated and repaired. So my son was a technical engineer as his training. And I would say to him, they have this whole cadre of you there. You could be the ones helping in the restoring of this base. But they call in private contractors. And it's part of the political landscape right now. And they tell my son and his fellow service members, well, we don't put you to work because what if you were deployed? And you know, I think, well, okay, you put somebody to work on something, they have to be deployed, then you bring in a contractor. Not everybody on the base is deployed.
0: Mm-hmm.
1: I mean, it's an excuse, I think, because it's a political excuse. And we have this opportunity now to say to the candidates for the House of Representatives, for the Senate, this is how we feel about these issues that impact us. And they're Washington issues, they're federal issues, but surely they impact us in so, so many ways.
0: Well, all politics are local.
1: Yes.
0: Right?
1: Yes. Absolutely. All politics are local. So I'm glad you're coming to Hinesville. One of the things I love the most about Hinesville is the Y. We have this incredible indoor pool. I try to get there and exercise when I can.
0: Uh-huh.
1: And I can remember having amazing conversations in the hot tub with some of these retired military people. And not what you would expect. Not what you would expect. It wasn't the people who were running around saying, I want to be thanked for my service. It was a lot of people saying, what was I serving? What was I doing? What was the cause? I was putting myself at harm, I was putting other people at harm. And in fact, I started the show saying this is Agent Orange Month, mm-hmm. and I read a story about some woman had posted something about her, might have been her husband or her father, I'm not sure whom, dying of the results of exposure to Agent Orange. Horrible thing. People in Vietnam, children are still being born with deformities. There's still unexploded ordnance on the ground. All the harm that's never been mitigated and repaired. And, yeah.
0: Well, the wars that our country engages in have reverberations that go on for decades.
1: Go on for decades.
0: The global war on terror lasted for 20 years. We'll be dealing with those reverberations for another 20 years.
1: Right. And, yeah, I mean, here we are. It's 2026, so 25 years since 9/11. I'm not sure the war on terror ever ended.
0: No. It has not.
1: No.
0: We're still operating under the auspices of those rules that were developed. We are operating in Africa. We're operating in the Middle East. We're operating in Europe. We're operating in Central Asia.
1: Yes. And Western Asia.
0: And apparently now even in the Southern Hemisphere.
1: Oh, yes. Absolutely. In the Global South, we are operating. We are negotiating, quote unquote, to become involved in Greenland, to take over Greenland. We are in so many places, and military seems to be that number one product that we sell wherever we go.
0: Well, that's our number one export at this point.
1: Yes, a number one export. And so many people are making so much money, but we are suffering because of it. And this is a time to say to the individuals who will be our next senator, our next representative in the House of Representatives, we'd like to talk about this.
0: We need public accountability.
1: Yes.
0: Public affirmation of what you plan to do on our behalf. We are telling you the direction that we're going in does not work.
1: Does not work.
0: We do not want it.
1: Yeah.
0: I mean, just think about if we could have invested $11 trillion here over the last 25 years. We talk about health care. You know, I'm so tired of these very old arguments. Well, how are we going to pay for it? The same way we pay for everything else, right?
1: Right.
0: The same way we pay for the things that we say we don't want, that we're forced to pay for.
1: Right.
0: How about let's figuring out ways to pay for the things that we say we do want?
1: That's right. I agree with you completely. It seems whenever there's a conversation about a new weapon,
0: it's never a question of how we're going to pay for it.
1: Never.
0: Right? Nobody ever asked that question.
1: People
0: just tell us, oh, we need it. This is the best thing since sliced bread.
1: And, right.
0: You know,
1: right.
0: It's a better way to eradicate humanity.
1: Right.
0: And the question is never, well, what is the cost of this and who's going to pay for it? We've already allocated $20 billion. I mean, you look at every other week, there is some company that has gotten $2.4 billion to create munitions or to fill a backlog.
1: That's right.
0: And no one ever says, oh, where's that money going to come from?
1: Where's that money coming from?
0: How are we going to pay for it?
1: That's right.
0: Yeah,
1: that's
0: but you say, you know, we want universal health care. We want Medicaid for all.
1: Yes.
0: How are you going to pay for that?
1: Yes, that's exactly right.
0: We need better infrastructure. How are you going to pay for that?
1: Yes.
0: Well, we need better schools. We need to support teachers, right? How are you going to pay for that? And it's serious?
1: It's amazing. It's totally amazing. And we used to look up to, I'm thinking of the Baltic countries, Finland, Sweden, and Norway, and these wonderful countries with these wonderful systems and universal health care and great educational programs. And in the past 2 years, 3 years, maybe longer, they've joined NATO.
0: Mm-hmm.
1: They now have to participate in spending money on defense.
0: Mm-hmm.
1: And I just keep watching them, wondering when they are going to see their benefits shrinking, when all of a sudden they're going to have to put resources into things they never had to put resources into before. And I ask why. What was the necessity? What was the need? Was somebody at your border ready to attack? I didn't see that. I didn't hear that. I don't know. But, yeah. It's and this is the time. This is the time. This is the time. And midterm elections this year are so incredibly important to elect representatives who will say to the president, we have a constitution. You need to come to us. You need to come to us.
0: There are three separate but co-equal branches.
1: That's right. Three separate but co-equal branches. But somehow that seems to have gotten forgotten.
0: Well, the presidency to become imperial.
1: Yes.
0: Right?
1: Yes.
0: The pomp and circumstance.
1: Yes.
0: Has all kind of blinded us to the fact that, no, this is a republic.
1: Right.
0: And it's a servant leader,
1: right?
0: Not an imperial leader,
1: right? And as you were talking, and it was reminding me, I remember when we went through, and this, I was up north at the time, the agonizing reality of closing bases, of base closing, because at the time there were some very, very powerful people in the House, in the Senate, from the South, and most of the base closing happened up north.
0: Mm-hmm.
1: And ironically, what came about in exchange was military contractors. And I had read that every congressional district, maybe not Alaska, has a military contractor in that district.
0: Mm.
1: So when you talk about shrinking the defense budget, when you talk about none of those lucrative contracts, the representatives come in to that particular district and say, but this means jobs. This means well-paying jobs. The people who work at Gulfstream get good salaries. And, you know, you don't want to lose those well-paying jobs. And it usually works. It usually works. And that's a shame.
0: Well, I remember the base closings. I remember the argument of such a bloated force after the Cold War, which again was another 50 plus years spent enriching the military-industrial complex.
1: Yes, absolutely, absolutely. And in some ways, people are talking now about the Cold War coming back. And in fact, I was listening to a conversation about AI today, and as soon as somebody says, well, maybe we should slow down. Maybe this isn't the best thing for us. Maybe, maybe, maybe. And the response back will be, but if we slow down, China will go ahead of us. Russia will go ahead of us. They will, they will. And I think, yeah, the Cold War is back. The Red Scare is back, even though, of course, Russia is not a communist country anymore. It's still the Red Scare.
0: Yeah, and there's always a scare. There was a scare about Islamic fundamental terrorists, right?
1: Yes.
0: That was the scare of the boogeyman of the last 20 years,
1: absolutely,
0: right? Sharia law coming to Missouri, coming to South Georgia, coming to Alabama.
1: Right.
0: I mean, it's, you know, it borders on ridiculous. But it says something that this vein of prejudice can continuously be tapped to the detriment of the people.
1: That's right.
0: Whose vein it is.
1: That's right. That's right. It's being done in our name, but it's being done by people that we don't agree with what they're doing. And it's causing great harm in the world. And by the way, I mean, I remember one of the things that somebody said to me years ago, every time you drop a bomb and you kill people, and you maim people, you create enemies. And I could surely understand that.
0: It's the golden rule. Do unto others as you want them do unto you. If you treat me poorly, you can best believe I will be looking to return the favor.
1: That's right. That is exactly right. And at whose bequest are we out there warring, particularly in the Middle East? And I think we have a sense of whom that is. And
0: a host of corporate sponsors.
1: Yes.
0: That's who we're warring on. If you look at who's, I mean, right now, they tell you every day, oh, the stock market propels and promotes and boosts the economy, right? It's all about what the Dow did at the end of the day.
1: Right.
0: And only a few people, out of this vast country are that heavily invested.
1: Right.
0: So it does not even represent the vast bulk of the people who are here.
1: Not at all.
0: Mm-hmm.
1: But it
0: is a very, very competent means to extract resources from those people.
1: Right, right. And even, we can let our socialist ideas and attitudes come forth here. Again, we have no corporations telling us, no, you can't talk about that.
0: Well, you know, and that's the, again, it's disingenuous to act as though this country has not been always based on socialist values, communal values. The
1: right.
0: Tennessee Valley Authority was
1: right.
0: what? A socialist
1: right.
0: project.
1: Right.
0: The Savannah River Nuclear Site is what? A socialist project.
1: That's right.
0: Right? Most of the corporations survive and thrive on taxpayer underwriting.
1: Yes, yes. Socialism for them, but
0: yeah.
1: not necessarily for the rest of us.
0: I mean, you look at the gentleman who created this wonderful electric car and who's given us these satellites, and you know, when you pull back the thread, you realize that all of these ideas were underwritten by taxpayer dollars.
1: Yes.
0: Right?
1: Absolutely.
0: And then they're allowed to keep the dividends.
1: That's right. And we can say that for healthcare as well.
0: Mm-hmm.
1: My last job before I retired was working in the research administration office of an academic medical university. So our job, my job in particular, was to look for money for the research end of things. So I became very involved with people trying to, you know, I'm not a scientist, I'm not a doctor, trying to, you know, learn what it is they do, how it is they do it, what it is they need. And this is government money supporting research. This is nonprofit. This is foundation money supporting research. Yet what happens to that research? It is translated into treatments, into drugs, into therapeutics of all kind that are made available to us by private companies. And it was our dollars that created the advancements. It was our dollars that were the underpinning of these drugs, of these therapeutics. And now they're being sold to us.
0: Mm-hmm.
1: And many of us can't afford them. We have to do without.
0: So no. And again, here it is.
1: Here it
0: we
1: is.
0: Underwrite the
1: That's right.
0: research and development of said drugs. These drugs are then sold abroad for cheaper
1: yes.
0: than the people who actually underwrote their production
1: That's
0: and
1: right.
0: creation.
1: That's right. And when we ask for even... You know, I love the term universal health care, and it doesn't mean free because it would be paid for by the tax base, and we should have a more equitable tax base that's spread more equitably around over the income levels. But it's available to all of us, and I had the opportunity living up north to listen on our NPR station to the CBC. So the CBC was the Canadian Broadcasting Company,
0: mm-hmm.
1: and it used to come on around 9 o'clock at night. So I was driving home from meetings, and I could turn the CBC on. And I remember this woman talking about going into the clinics in Canada. And it didn't matter whether you were a millionaire or you didn't have a penny in the bank. You were all the same when you walked in that door. This was your health care. It belonged to you. Now, things have changed in Canada, sadly. It's not the system it was. I hear things are changing or proposed to change in England. The National Health Service is probably not what it was. But we've never even had an opportunity to have a taste of it. So I can tell you Medicare is a blessing for people, particularly older people who lost their jobs, by corporations, and were not yet ready for Medicare, and at a very vulnerable time in their lives. So they finally get to Medicare, and yes, they have hospitalization, but they have to pay every month for the Part B, which is going to the doctor. There are often co-pays or deductibles, and then you have to buy a drug plan, and then you can get a supplement for the things that Part B does not cover. So Medicare costs the average person probably $400 or $500 a month. That is not free. So I when people say Medicare for All, I say, I really like universal health care better, because people think Medicare is something you get at no charge, but unfortunately it isn't.
0: Again, this is the miseducation of the citizenry.
1: Yeah.
0: Because when you start having conversations about actually how budget allocations are made and where money goes and how it's allotted, people come up with all manner of fanciful ways and reasons, and just, it's not based in reality. I'm sorry.
1: No, not based. And I did read recently that they are going, the federal government, the executive branch of the federal government, is proposing to change retirement, your retirement benefit, your Social Security benefit, into a different category, so that it's not that you worked and paid into a system and now it's paying you back, but it's going to be categorized differently. And I suspect that down the road, I probably won't be alive to see it, but, you know, maybe 40, 50 years down the road, after the name has changed, the way it's allocated will change. And it's a really unfortunate thing. And when we hear about the Social Security system running out of money, please don't believe it. And when you are talking to the people running for federal office, make sure they understand we do not believe it. When you get a paycheck, you contribute out of your paycheck into the Social Security fund, but there's a cap. I don't even know what the income cap is now, if it's $250,000, if it's $300,000, but there's absolutely no reason for there to be a cap. It should be applied at your income level, regardless of the income. And it would not be going out of business.
0: Arbitrary rules set up by interests who have no care in the bottom line of our health.
1: Right. So there's community, local politics. It's so incredibly important. But now you have the opportunity to vote for the people who are going to Washington. They need to hear what you have to say. They need to understand what the policies at the federal level are doing. We are very fortunate. And the other thing I will say, and I've talked to people about it, right now we're very fortunate in Georgia because our governor has taken the state tax off the fuel. So we saw, at least initially, about a 50-cent drop per gallon in the cost of gasoline. And even though it was still more than we had been paying, it seemed like, oh, what a deal we're getting. This is wonderful. Now, gas has started creeping up, but I suspect that if I went into states where the sales tax was still on fuel products, the gas would be quite a bit higher. So we are fortunate, but we also need to tell our candidates, our elected officials, this is just not acceptable.
0: It is not acceptable, right. And the best way to do that is to engage in the franchise and vote.
1: That's right. Absolutely. Find out where the candidates stand on the issues. The issue's important to you, and we all have different ones. We're at different stages in our life, our children, our families, we're all in different stages. And let those people know they're asking for our vote. We need to let them know, this is what you need to tell me in exchange for that vote. This is what I need to hear. And I know we've talked a lot about what happens when a candidate says, this is what I stand for, this is what I'm going to do, and then suddenly January 1st comes around and nothing happens.
0: Well,
1: nothing changes.
0: Know, that's kind of where we find ourselves now, just locally. We are fast moving into next year's elections.
1: Okay, those are local.
0: Yeah, the local elections. And honestly, for the last few years, we can see very little overall improvements. Modernity. Again, we have a gaping hole where it comes to public transportation.
1: I was just thinking about transit. Absolutely. So when you live out in Hinesville, you drive there and back when you need to come into Savannah for some things like being on the radio or other things that are important to me. And the traffic is hideous. We have an environment with a lot of water, with a lot of places that you can't just pave over and increase the roadways, the size of roadways. We ought to have public transit. I would love nothing more than to get on a bus or a high-speed rail and come into Savannah to do what I need to do and go home.
0: Shuttle buses at least. I mean,
1: yes,
0: we should be able
1: least.
0: To make that happen.
1: Yeah.
0: You know, but again, until we elect people who are thinking forward and who are ready to address the asks of the populace, we get what we get.
1: We get what we get. And the recognition, it's wonderful to be a port. It's wonderful to be one of two ocean ports on the Atlantic. I was told almost 10 years ago, on a good day, 11,500 trucks in and out of that port. And when you drive those roads, you understand what that means. And I'm grateful that we have the income from that port, that people have jobs from that port, good paying jobs, but we need a better transit system. There's no question about it.
0: We do. I mean, and we are building companies with jobs outside of the city limits, but in the metro, we should be able to provide means for the workforce to get there and back.
1: Absolutely.
0: Without unnecessarily clogging I-16.
1: Right. And if you make a trip to Liberty or Long Counties, you may not notice it because you haven't been going all this time, but Long County in particular, which is the next county south and west of Liberty County, is turning forested land into suburbia. And as I watch it happen, I think,
0: well, I can tell you the other day, right, when I was canvassing in Hinesville and I was walking down this particular street, and I just thought to myself, man, these houses, they were McMansions, and they're like spread out. And I was just kind of walking and I was just thinking to myself, there is a lot of land and a lot of suburbia out here.
1: Yeah. Yeah. And everybody behind their stockade fences having to hire. I mean, it does create some employment, having to hire people to mow all that grass that you absolutely do not need. And more to come. And certainly as we move into 2027 and the elections are local ones, we need to focus on these major issues. So next week, we are going to have representatives from the Southern Workers Assembly. I went online a couple of weeks ago to their webpage, and I read it from top to bottom. And I just felt like I was coming home. I was reading a quote by Big Bill Hayward, who was instrumental in creating the International Workers of the World, the IWW, the Wobblies. And then I went on a few more pages and found the reference to their to what their priorities are, what their agenda is, and it was taken from the Green New Deal that I helped write in 2011, 2012, 2013. And I thought, I never knew this existed here. This is amazing. And I encourage you to listen, and I hope you'll be as moved as I am. So, thank you. So, we are down to our last, I don't know, our last 20 seconds?
0: Yeah, we're about 20 seconds.
1: Okay.
0: Yeah,
1: so, thank you for listening. Thank you, Apollo, for being here.
0: Thank you for doing this, for creating both you and Albert. I mean,
1: this is a wonderful opportunity for us to bring issues forward without the heel of the corporations on our throat. So thank you all for helping to support this, for tuning in, for being here, and
0: we'll see you next week.
1: We'll see you next week.
0: Speak
1: thank
0: to you
1: next very
0: week.
1: Much.
0: Bye-bye.
1: Yes, it is that noon hour. So let's see what we've got.
2: 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They have children. Again, God forbid, a fire.
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0: a new exhibit focusing on the seven brave women who reshaped Savannah when they saved the Davenport House in 1955, is open on May 14th. This exhibit at the Preservation Center, 323 East Broughton Street, Savannah, runs through December 2026 and explores the living experiences and the convictions that compel these women to serve the community. More information can be found at myhsf.org.
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0: gets shot. Alone in my Eddie Hazel album. He's gonna put it in the back of his raggedy cutlass, a 100-degree day.
1: Eddie Hazel album? Collector's album. Yeah, I guess the guy had it coming in here.

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0: Women Heart Savannah, a local heart health support group, meets on the third Thursday of each month from 5:30 to 6:45 p.m. at the Chatham County Health Department Midtown Clinic at 1602 Drayton Street. 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

0: Figure Ground, a summer group exhibition of work by their community of artist supporters, is in the supporter gallery at Art Southeast, 2301 Bull Street, Savannah. 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

0: Please join me every Friday here at 12 o'clock p.m. for Parenting Room 101. The show is all about real conversations for real parents. I love bringing on guests to talk about the ups and downs of raising kids in today's world, everything from emotional wellness and communication to faith, family, and personal growth. 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